Hello again. Welcome to the second hour of AirPlay. My name is Dave White. Thanks for spending a bit of your day with us on CBC UConn. Coming up in the next 55 minutes, the solution to Canada's labor shortage isn't hard to find. You just have to know where to look. We'll tell you more about a national employment program organizers say is being underutilized. Also in this hour, the city of Whitehorse held a public hearing into potential mineral exploration last night. We'll hear from those for and against, and a new study that just came out today shows the toll professional football has had on its players. We'll learn more and ask if the same problems could be happening in other sports, even at the recreational level. That and more coming up in this hour of AirPlay.

0: And your CBC Regional News is coming up at 5:30. And the weather forecast, clouding over tonight in Whitehorse. Southeast winds gusting to 40, a low of 6. Showers beginning Wednesday morning, a high of 11. Watson Lake, partly cloudy with the risk of a thunderstorm tonight, a low of 8. A mix of sun and cloud tomorrow, northwest winds gusting to 40 and 20. Dawson City, clouding over this evening with periods of rain, a low of 9 degrees. It should clear in the morning Wednesday, get to a high of 15. In Old Crow, 10 millimeters of rain this evening, southwest winds at 30, gusting to 50 and 6. Another 5 to 10 millimeters of rain on Wednesday, southwest winds at 30, gusting to 50, easing around noon. The high tomorrow in Old Crow should be 7, but it should drop to 4 in the afternoon. Mostly cloudy, 17 in Whitehorse right now. 21 in Beaver Creek, partly cloudy and 18 in Burwash. South-southeast winds at 29, gusting to 43. 19 in Carmax, winds south-southeast at 19, gusting to 33. Mostly cloudy in Dawson and 21, east winds at 12, gusting to 30 there. Partly cloudy in 19 in Faro, 19 in Haines Junction. Partly cloudy in 20 in Mayo, 17 in Old Crow, 20 at Pelly Ranch, 18 at Rock River on the Dempster. Teslin, mostly cloudy in 15. Watson Lake, mostly cloudy in 20. Again in Whitehorse, mostly cloudy, 17 degrees, 7 minutes past 5. The Yukon, like much of the country, is in the middle of a labor shortage, and the answer might be right under our collective noses. Inclusion Canada's Ready, Willing, and Able program is designed to connect workers with jobs, and it's been doing that for more than a decade, but the people behind the program feel it's still underused. To find out more, I spoke with Andrew Holland of Inclusion Canada and Inclusion Yukon's Nikolai Potapenko. Hello, Andrew in New Brunswick.
1: Good morning.
0: And hello, Nick. How are you?
2: Wonderful. How are you?
0: Good, good, good. All right. So, Andrew, let's start with you. Give me a big picture, a look at an explanation of what this program being run by Inclusion Canada is and what it's all about.
1: Yeah, since 2014, Ready, Willing, and Able, it's a national workforce development initiative, and it's operated by both Inclusion Canada and the Autism Alliance of Canada, and it's a partnership that works with agencies throughout the country to increase labor market participation of job seekers. And these are people with intellectual disabilities or those on the autism spectrum. And it helps boost jobs throughout the country. And so since the program was created, over 6,300 jobs have been filled throughout the country for people with intellectual disabilities and autism, and in Yukon, the Northwest Territories, and Nunavut, it's created over 440-odd positions, or that's how many people have been employed through this program. So it's significant, and at a time when a lot of businesses are saying they can't find workers, they can't find employees, that there's a labor shortage, we would argue that there's a labor surplus. There's 500,000 people in Canada that are working age with intellectual disabilities and autism that are ready, willing, and able to work, but they're being left on the sidelines. So we're using this as a call out to employers, both large and small, to consider inclusive hiring.
0: Mm. All right. So, Nick, tell me about the program here in the Yukon. First of all, how long have you been involved in it?
2: So I've been with Inclusion Yukon for about 5 years and started working as a labor market facilitator with RWA in 2024.
0: So tell me about the program, how it's working in the Yukon, the impact it's having on the territory.
2: I think it's an absolutely amazing way to connect inclusive employers in the territory with people with autism and intellectual disabilities looking for work. And if I'm not mistaken, in 12 years that we had Ready, Willing, and Able here in the Yukon, it helped to employ over 160 people in the territory. So it changes lives because we have to understand that for neurotypical person, having a job is, you know, you're paying your bills. It's your just day-to-day regular kind of thing. And for people with intellectual disabilities, it is such an important way to connect, to contribute, to be the part of the community. And often, it can be even a part-time job, but it means so much. I'm really happy that I'm part of this system that helps people with intellectual disabilities to find meaningful work and grow.
0: So typically, how does it work? Does an employer, you know, have a position they think might be suitable for someone with Inclusion Canada, or do you have people that are looking for? How do you make the connections?
2: It's actually it's a combination of all of the ways. It can be just the person walking in, they self-identify as a person with intellectual disabilities or autism. And they are looking for work, or it can be an employer who is like, hey, we heard about your program.

0: we heard that you help people, I have a position available, or it is an outreach through our NGO sector or through the Chamber of Commerce events where we network, we have conversations about people with intellectual disabilities looking for work, and which employers would be receptive to our cause and open to hire people with intellectual disabilities. Ready, Willing, and Able helps with providing the human resources support. We can do a mock interview. We can talk through, you know, strength approach and look into any kind of support at work, such as job coaching, you know, support worker with the person. So any kind of reasonable adjustments made at the workplace. So all of that just to make sure the person is comfortable and geared for success.
1: And how have you found, you know, the business community in the Yukon and the community as a whole, the receptive to this notion? Is it working?
0: Absolutely. I absolutely love our business community, and we are talking both big businesses such as Canadian Tire, Walmart, Save On Foods, Independent. They've been long-time inclusive employers in the community, employing people with intellectual disabilities and autism, but also small businesses. We try to connect people looking for a job with something that they enjoy doing. Let's say I have a client who's absolutely stoked about facing, which is just putting things in order on the shelves at the store. And it looks like, you know, you walk into the aisle and it's just like a picture, almost like a photoshopped image. You know, it's like I can see that his heart is in it, 100%. He lives for just you know, making sure everything is straight. You know, everything is absolutely properly 100% placed, and that's, you know, one of the situations when you see that the person is enjoys this work so much, and yeah, you just know that. That's why you do that.
1: Andrew, can I get your perspective on you know, you mentioned that maybe you know, employers aren't embracing Ready, Willing, and Able as much as they should, but generally, like, how has the reception been? How's the program worked in the 12 years it's been going?
2: It's been well received by large employers, and Nick has identified some, and so we see that it's a solution to many people that are looking for good employees, because a lot of companies in various sectors, they've had this summer help wanted signs posted. They've been struggling with turnover, staffing shortages, the changes to, in some parts of the country, the immigration rules. But they're overlooking this dedicated, skilled talent pool of people with intellectual disabilities. And, you know, even the Statistics Canada report on business conditions in Canada for the second quarter of 2026, it showed that one-third of businesses expect at least one labor-related obstacle over the next 3 months, 16.9% expecting workforce shortages, and 24.4% the businesses said that they would expect problems or issues recruiting skilled employees. So we feel that, you know, there's 75% of working age people in Canada with intellectual disabilities or autism. They remain unemployed or underemployed, and people should really be looking at this very closely to fill those gaps.
1: Is there a way for an employer to maybe, if they're not sure if the position that they have open is, you know, suited for this program, is there a way they can just call up and you can talk them through it, kind of thing?
2: Absolutely, and I would defer to Nick on that as the local point of contact with employers, by all means, to examine what are their gaps, what do they need, and how can there be a good fit.
1: Yeah, Nick, if someone hears this and says, we do have a position, we haven't thought about this program before, what do you suggest they do?

0: Perfect. I would love to hear from everyone interested in our program. And you are welcome to email us directly. There's form available at Inclusion UConn website, or connect with us on Facebook. Anyway, you can just walk into the office, whatever works. We're happy to chat. And our main goal is to make sure that the person who's looking for work and the employer, they're both fulfilling their needs in terms of employment, and they're both happy. So,
1: and remind us again, Nick, the numbers here in the Yukon. How many people? How many positions and employers and people involved? Do you know?
0: So, like I said, over the last 12 years, we helped employ over 160 people in the Yukon, and it's like the number of inclusive employers has been growing, and new businesses are opening up. Right now, one of our big supporters is Sam, the owner of Ricky's All Day Grill, Tony's Pasta. Lots of people with intellectual disabilities and autism, they are looking for entry level jobs, and this. That's when small businesses come in as well as big businesses, and I feel like restaurant environment is a great way to face the public and learn the people skills. I think it's an amazing training.
1: So, Andrew, before we let you go, anything else you'd like to say about Ready, Willing, and Able?
2: Sure. The Ready, Willing, and Able program is supported by the Government of Canada through what's called the Opportunities Fund at Employment and Social Development Canada. And it's existed since 2014, but the existing pot of funds to support this program sunsets next March. So we're hopeful that the Government of Canada will renew the funding for this workforce program in the upcoming budget, expected in next month or in October. But we hope that if employers like what they're doing, they see the benefits and the value of the program, and people that support it on the ground, if they can just contact their MP and put in a good word for its continued success, we'd really appreciate it, because it makes a huge difference for people and families and employers throughout the country and in the Yukon.
1: Great. Well, Nick, thanks very much for your time today. I really appreciate it.
0: Thank you so much.
1: And Andrew, thanks for your time as well.
2: Well, thanks for the opportunity. Great to speak with you again.
1: Nikolai Potapenko is an employment facilitator with Inclusion UConn, and Andrew Holland is Director of Communications with Inclusion Canada. 20 minutes past 5 o'clock. In 2016, Andy Schaaf released The Party. He's reissuing that album for its 10th anniversary with some new tracks like this one. Here's Andy Schaaf with Losing.

0: Music from Andy Schaaf, new music. It's one of the additional tunes put onto a re-release of a 2016 record. That's a tune called Losing. 23 minutes past five, you're listening to Airplay on CBC UConn. My name is Dave White. The city of Whitehorse held a public hearing last night into the possibility of expanded mineral exploration in the Copper Belt. So many people turned up at City Hall that staff opened an overflow room. Gladiator Metals wants the city to amend its land use policy. If successful, certain areas would be rezoned, allowing mineral exploration. Tim Green is a resident of Porter Creek. He spoke in favor of the rezoning.
1: Mayor, members of council, you have a tough job. On one hand, you must make decisions about the short-term, now-today demands of Whitehorse citizens. On the other hand, you must also make decisions about the long-term, tomorrow, next-generation needs for the city and the Whitehorse citizens to come. The tough part occurs in seeing into the future and understanding when the short-term and the long-term decisions overlap. Here's an example. City showed foresight by expanding the city limits in the 1970s to include the copper deposits that were so important to the Whitehorse copper mine. Great long-term decision. In the 80s and 90s, after that mine closed, the city established the Mary Lake and Cowley Creek residential areas adjacent to places known to contain more copper. Okay, probably made sense in the short term. Now here we are several decades later and climate change is upon us. Copper is a critical mineral required to decarbonize our economy and mitigate climate change. Because the world's copper supply is decreasing, just as demand is increasing, Gladiator Metals is revisiting the known copper deposits near Mary Lake and Cowley Creek. This has caused surprise and dismay for some people in those subdivisions. So this is an example of the overlap and conflict between short-term and long-term land use planning. Gladiator is trying to answer the question, how much copper is there and where? Their work is short-term and low impact. The output of their work is knowledge. Knowledge that Whitehorse needs to avoid urban development conflicts in the long term. Are we going to say, no, we don't want useful information? The city declared a climate emergency in 2019. The demand for copper is increasing as the climate changes. If Whitehorse has a lot of copper, and we don't know that for sure, but the indications are good. If Whitehorse has a lot of copper, there are a number of really good environmental and climate change reasons to get it here in Whitehorse. So you face a classic short-term versus long-term decision. Should you discourage exploration to satisfy valid but short-term concerns of some residents? Or should you do what you can to facilitate Gladiator's information gathering exercise now to keep all options open for Whitehorse residents in the decades to come?
2: My name is Mona Luxon. I'm a resident of Wolf Creek. I also hold a PhD in urban planning from McGill University. I'm speaking tonight to oppose the proposed OCP amendment. Our city has grown tremendously over the past few decades, more than 50% since 2000. It's continuing to grow. We can only imagine that it will grow more and differently than those of us here now can imagine. That's what cities do. Our world is changing rapidly. The lands designated as future planning have been set aside through a considered planning process for future

0: that is not being made through a planning process. It is being made through a unilateral application. When we use those lands, it's not like there's other land unused available for us to repurpose if we find that we need more housing, if we find that we need more playgrounds, if we find that we need more industrial areas. We're looking at a really uncertain future where self-sufficiency is going to be increasingly important. If we want to allow agriculture within city limits, if we want to allow any number of things that we may not even have conceived of yet, this land is supposed to be reserved for those uses. I don't want the conversation about green space to derail the fact that this is about shifting the way that we use many different kinds of land in our city. So I urge you to reject the proposed amendment, to complete the mineral exploration framework, and most importantly, to reserve these kinds of major changes to our city's community plan for a time when we have a fulsome, considered planning process that will look at the big picture and not make one-off decisions that could have huge impacts on our future. Thank you.
1: It's Mona Luxon speaking at a public hearing last night about the possibility of expanded mineral exploration in the Copperbelt in Whitehorse. Before that, we heard from Tim Green. Gladiator Metals is asking the City of Whitehorse to amend its land use policy and allow for mineral exploration within city limits. Well, coming up later on the evening edition of Q, as Tracy and Martina, sketch comedy duo Justine Williamson and Greg Vardy have been Cape Breton staples for more than a decade. Big part of this year's Available Late Film Festival as well. Their new movie, Tracy and Martina Going Out West, hits streaming next month. They joined guest host Jill Deacon to talk about how Tracy and Martina came to be, how they stumbled into making a feature-length film, and their experience going out west. Will there be stories about you in Whitehorse? It's quite possible. Tune in to Q this evening, the evening edition at 9 o'clock here on CBC UConn. It's also available as a podcast on the CBC Listen app and on other platforms. Coming up in the next half hour of the program, we're going to talk about the results of a new study into CEE in football players and what that says about the future of sports. 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The time is 5:30.
2: This is CBC News. Good afternoon, I'm Chris Windier. The Yukon NDP says ATCO Electric's plan to hire an independent auditor isn't enough. ATCO was directed by the Yukon government to hire a third party to look into billing practices. It comes after many complaints from customers about major fluctuations in their monthly bills. MLA Carmen Gustafson says the NDP wants to see a review by the Yukon Utilities Board. She says that would be more transparent and would build public trust.
3: Yukon Utilities Board look at both Yukon Energy and ATCO at their billing problems, and they do that as a truly independent regulatory body that has powers under the Public Utilities Act to do that kind of work so that Yukoners know that is being done independently and outside of the power of the company that they're having the problems with.
2: The Yukon government says a formal investigation through the Utilities Board would take too long and cost too much. Meanwhile, the NDP says it has collected hundreds of signatures on a petition about the issue. Gustafson says it will be tabled in the legislature this fall. Well, as you heard before the news, Whitehorse City Council is asking the public's opinion on whether it should allow mineral exploration in the Copperbelt. Gladiator Metals wants the city to amend its land use policy. That would rezone certain areas, allowing the company to look for minerals within city limits. Ryan Berkey is a senior geologist for Gladiator Metals. He told council last night he's in favor of rezoning.
4: Flattered that some of the comments in the gallery regarding the pristine nature of the area's green space. It goes to show that over the course of 40, 50 years, these sites can rehabilitate.
2: Skeeter Wright lives in Whitehorse and spoke at the public hearing. He says the land use policy should not change.
5: The city conducted two surveys asking residents about mineral development in the city, and they both indicated residents are against mining in the city.
2: Copper was first discovered, in the area in 1897. Yukon's Department of Highways and Public Works says it does not know why the Burwash Landing School was designed without seismic considerations.

0: The design flaw is delaying construction by 2 years. Frank Jay is the Assistant Deputy Minister of Highways and Public Works.
1: Right now, we're still looking into the cause of the design there. We haven't sort of found out that part of it yet. Our focus really is, you know, getting this school built, moving forward, and, you know, continuing the project so we can get learners into the building and, you know, get them into the school.
0: The school was supposed to be open by now. Instead, students are going to classes in Destruction Bay until the new building is ready. More than 100 people from across the territory are in Whitehorse to learn about homelessness and a different approach. Quinn Mariki is with the Canadian Alliance to End Homelessness. He's teaching government workers and others to be trauma-informed. Mariki says ending homelessness requires making choices.
2: If anything, we believe that if we are to end homelessness, not just in Yukon, not just in Whitehorse, but everywhere, it's about making a better choice. Information, knowledge, training gives us that choice.
0: Mariki says the two-day workshop is also a way for people to come together and keep up to date on the latest research. And finally, Flatwater North is looking to improve and expand. The Yukon's Sprint Paddling Club has received funding to conduct a feasibility study. It plans to use the $45,000 to come up with ideas to improve the Schwatka Lake day use area. Jamie Boyd is the society's president. He says the current setup restricts the society's ability to expand programs and services. Boyd says the society got funding last year but had to turn it down.
3: We looked at the facility that we have and we're like, here's a cool program that we could offer to the city of Whitehorse people, citizens, you know, a dragon boat program, but we just don't have the way, we don't have a place to run it. We couldn't do it with the facility we got.
0: Boyd says the report will consider what the society can do in the city-owned park. It will also look at how the group can expand and improve what it does. That is your CBC Regional News to 5:30. National and international news is coming up at the top of the hour. For Northern Stories anytime, visit our website. 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I'm Chris Windier.
4: Thank you, Chris. Let's look at the weather forecast now. Tonight in Whitehorse, increasing cloudiness. Southeast winds gusting to 40, a low tonight of 6. A few showers beginning Wednesday morning should get to a high of 11. A slight chance of showers in Teslin this evening, a low of 5 degrees. More showers beginning early in the afternoon Wednesday and 12. A few clouds in Atlin, a low of 5 tonight. Showers beginning early Wednesday afternoon and 12 degrees. Partly cloudy in Haines Junction. South winds gusting to 40, a low tonight of 6. Showers beginning in the morning on Wednesday and 13. A few showers in the Kluane Lake area tonight. Southeast winds at 30, gusting to 50, a low of 7. Showers ending around noon on Wednesday and 13. Partly cloudy with the risk of a thunderstorm in Watson Lake tonight, low of 8. A mix of sun and cloud. Northwest winds gusting to 40 Wednesday and 20. Becoming cloudy with a few showers in Pelly and Carmax this evening. Southeast winds gusting to 40 and 10. Showers ending in the morning on Wednesday, then a mix of sun and cloud, a high of 16. A few clouds in Faro and Ross River this evening, a low of 3. Increasing cloudiness, a very good chance of showers Wednesday and 14. In Beaver Creek, cloudy with a chance of showers tonight and 7. A chance of showers on Wednesday, at least in the morning. It should be a mix of sun and cloud in the afternoon. A high of 15 tomorrow in Beaver Creek. Increasing cloudiness with periods of rain in Mayo, a low of 9 tonight. Periods of rain ending Wednesday morning, a high of 16. Periods of rain in Dawson this evening in 9. Clearing in the morning Wednesday in 15. 10 millimeters of rain in Old Crow this evening. Southwest winds at 30, gusting to 50, a low of 6. 5 to 10 millimeters of rain on Wednesday. Southwest winds at 30, gusting to 50. A high tomorrow in Old Crow of 7. Temperature dropping down to -4 in the afternoon. And some rain on the Dempster tonight. And 7 degrees. More showers Wednesday. West winds at 30, gusting to 50 and 5. Again in Whitehorse, clouding over tonight. Southeast winds gusting to 40 and 6. A few showers on Wednesday and 11. Mostly cloudy, 17 in Whitehorse right now. 22 in Beaver Creek. Partly cloudy and 18 in Burwash. Southeast winds at 28, gusting to 51. 21 in Carmax. South-southeast winds at 24, gusting to 33. Mostly cloudy, 21 in Dawson. Partly cloudy and 19 in Faro. 18 in Haines Junction. Partly cloudy, 20 degrees in Mayo. 17 in Old Crow. 21 at Pelly Ranch with east-southeast winds at 15, gusting to 28. 18 at Rock River on the Dempster. Mostly cloudy and 17 in Teslin. Mostly cloudy in Watson Lake and 20 degrees. Again in Whitehorse, mostly cloudy and 17.

0: 22 minutes before 6. A new study that came out today shows the extent of brain injuries in former National Football League players. It showed at least 1 in 4 former players who died between 2016 and 2021 had evidence of chronic traumatic encephalopathy, or CTE. And more than 200 former players donated their brains for study, and 90% of those brains were shown to have CTE. That condition, which can only be diagnosed after a person dies, can cause severe memory loss and personality changes, including depression, aggression, and thoughts of suicide. But what about those who compete in sports at lower levels where head injuries can also occur? Are they at risk of CTE? For more on that, we turn to Ravi Menon. He's a professor of medical biophysics, medical imaging, physics, and psychiatry at Western University in London, Ontario. Good afternoon.
1: Good afternoon, Dave.
0: All right. Well, I can't imagine, if you follow this, I can't imagine the results of this study would be considered all that surprising. What was your reaction when you heard?
1: Well, I first heard about it on CBC London this morning, and they reported a number like 25% of players' brains had this disorder, CTE. I had a cup of coffee, and I read the paper, and I had thought that 25% seemed low, and indeed, what the real number was about 98% of the brains examined had CTE, and that did not surprise me.
0: 98%.
1: That's right. So of the 235 brains they looked at, 215 had confirmed CTE.
0: Wow. Now, we're talking about professional football here, and that's not surprising. That, I mean, you wouldn't even call them head shots. Like, they're banging heads on every play. But there's some other sports, too, right? Like, football is kind of ground zero for this, but it's forcing a lot of people to take a look at some other sports as well, isn't it?
1: Yeah, there's definitely some kind of a dose effect that we don't fully understand, in that, you know, the harder the hits, the longer you get hit for, and the number of years that this goes on, all are contributing factors. So you can imagine sports like hockey and maybe even rugby, certainly boxing, MMA fighting. These are things where there's no question that you're getting a lot of hits, and it's going to result in some form of brain damage, which may not be life-ending, but, you know, it's not good. But then you look at other sports, you know, soccer, you are hitting the ball, but less so than you do in those sports. So maybe we don't see as much damage there. We don't know, because we don't have a brain bank of soccer players like we have a brain bank of football players.
0: And does that indicate that maybe we haven't, I feel like in a lot of ways we've been really slow to pick up on things. Once we started to learn about head injuries and the importance of treating them and taking them seriously, you know, we started to understand more. But I feel like there's been a lot of nervousness. Haven't really been picking up on this as fast as people should. What do you think about that?
1: Yeah, we've known for 50, 60, 70 years that head trauma in sports can lead to cognitive decline, disorders like Alzheimer's, dementia, depression, and so on. First studied in boxers. In fact, it was originally called dementia pugilista, which was coming from pugilists in boxing. But I think, you know, in recent times, we've certainly been aware of this in the NFL. The CTE issue has been known for quite a few decades now. But it comes with implications of player health and owner

0: liability and things like that. And when you bring in those aspects, particularly the legal aspects and the financial potential punitive financial aspects, you see, first of all, unwillingness to acknowledge the problem and then very slow action.
1: We are talking about giant human beings playing an extremely aggressive physical sport here, but what are we learning about the cumulative effects of this sort of thing for people who play sports at a recreational level?
0: Yeah, so the issues there are probably much less. The hits of a, 120-pound, 50-kilogram kid playing high school football are probably never going to approach, even 5% of what a 250-pound linebacker experiences. A kid playing football is, playing football a couple of times a week maybe for a few years. Not daily practices and weekly games. It's a very different scenario for amateurs compared to the very top, NFL, CFL type leagues.
1: Having said that, though, those pro leagues do have medical teams, right? I mean, it's something we have to be aware of if we're playing recreationally as well.
0: Yeah, and so, we have, through the Concussion Legacy Foundation and many other groups in Canada and elsewhere in the world, we've certainly promoted the idea of spotters. We have concussion protocols all the way from amateur to professional sports. We saw Vladdy Jr. get pulled for a few weeks now, even in baseball. So, the awareness of this is there. It's the awareness of what might happen, decades later that is not fully accepted or understood.
1: If you follow, I'm a sports fan. I follow these sports and, the last 20 years you read stories about people that you watched play sports and, dying crazy early, struggling in later life as well. What's it going to take, do you think, for there to be, can you have these competitions in a safe way? Like, it's tough.
0: Well, it's tough because it depends on the game and the soul of the game. And for something like football, people pay good money and players get paid good money to take hits. That's part of the game. It's been that way since the time of the gladiators, basically. And, some games would be so different. The soul of the game would be very different. Can you imagine football without hits? I can imagine hockey without hits, mm-hmm. Or subtle changes in the rule to avoid, the most damaging hits. I can imagine soccer with limitations on hitting. But rugby, you don't even wear a helmet. So, I don't know, some of the games that we all love to watch. I'm not a big football fan myself, but I watch a lot of hockey. And I cringe when I see some of those hits. I just think, gosh, I want to put one of those in my MRI scanner and see what's going on, because we know it's not good.
1: As someone who's watched sports for a long time, one of the trends more recently is just like trying to just light guys up, as they say, like really punish them with hits as opposed to just affect a change in the play. There has to be an attitude change as well.
0: I used to talk with Ken Dryden about this quite a bit. What are the rules we could implement in the NHL that would keep the flow of the game, yet not damage brains? And that's clearly possible, because if you watch, international hockey, you watch it at the Olympic level, you watch it at the NCAA level, those games flow really well, and they're very exciting without the trauma of actually trying to maim, your opponent.
1: Interesting. Well,

0: it's been nice talking to you. I really appreciate your perspective today. Thank you very much.
1: You're welcome, Dave.
0: Ravi Menon is a professor of medical biophysics, medical imaging, physics, and psychiatry at Western University in London, Ontario. Coming up to 12 minutes before 6, as you have no doubt heard by now, music icon and philanthropist Dolly Parton has died. Her death was confirmed by her family today in a statement. Dolly Rebecca Parton was born on the banks of the Little Pigeon River in Tennessee's Great Smoky Mountains on January 19, 1946. The fourth of 12 children, Parton grew up inside a cabin with a family whose musical roots went back generations. She spoke often of using the front porch as her earliest stage. Today, Parton's family posted a video message on social media.
2: Hey, everyone. My name is Brian Seaver, son of Cassie Parton, and I am representing the Parton and Owens family today, announcing the passing of my Aunt Dolly Rebecca Parton Dean, sister, sis, Aunt Granny to one generation and Gigi to the next. This video announcement is something Dolly asked of me years ago before I fully absorbed it as a future reality. As her head of security for more than two decades, a role my father Larry held before me, I have imagined the heaviness of this moment, but haven't truly felt it until now. It is an honor that is mixed with absolute pride and great sadness. But sadness lies with us, not with Dolly. Dolly has lived in the light and is in the arms of Jesus, surely met by Carl, her parents, and countless others who have watched her and longed for her to meet them in the heavens. I first went on the road with Dolly as a kid, getting a taste of the road life in the early 1980s. Dolly opened doors not just for me, but for her entire family to reach the potential we didn't even know was possible. Dolly also opened doors for generations of singers, songwriters, musicians, and dreamers from every walk of life and across every continent. By her example, we believed that anything was possible. She never saw a door she couldn't open, and the doors she opened made and changed history. My family and I have shared a lifetime of beautiful memories with Dolly, but so have you. She has always been on your television, your record player, your CD, and on your phone playlist, becoming an extended part of your family whether you liked it or not. Our family and the team she has entrusted with her legacy will work diligently to ensure her spirit will live with us forever. Dolly was a farmer, just like her daddy. He farmed the soil, she farmed songs and happiness. Dolly called me and said she wants to rest in a beautiful bed of plush cotton because after a life wearing heavy rhinestones, she finally deserves to be comfortable and have some rest. Rest in peace, Aunt Dolly, Aunt Granny, Gigi. May God bless Dolly Parton, and may God bless you all. She will always love you.
0: It was Brian Seaver, a video tribute to Dolly Parton. She's died at the age of 80 years old, and we'll probably be talking about her work and her legacy for a while now. Wanted to share this tune. I think this is the best Dolly record. This is My Tennessee Mountain Home. Sydney.

0: Dolly Parton and My Tennessee Mountain Home. 6 minutes now before 6 o'clock. Well, as much as we try to keep our financial information buttoned up, there are a lot of hackers out there. But what if there was one easy thing you could do to help protect yourself? As the CBC's Jennifer Keane finds, well, there might be.
1: Michelle had no idea her personal information had been stolen until a debit card arrived in the mail for a new bank account. Only, she hadn't opened a new bank account. That's when it hit her.
2: I think that someone has my social insurance number, and they also have my husband's, because they did the same thing with my husband, opened a bank account in his name.
1: They shut those accounts down and changed their passwords. But Michelle still doesn't know how her information got out there.
2: It's a little bit unsettling.
1: Data leaks, phishing, smishing. Identity theft is a huge problem. Last year, Canadians reported losing more than $700 million because of it. That's according to the Canadian Anti-Fraud Centre.
3: But then in the fine print, they also said that up to 95% of people do not report.
1: Claudio Popa is a Canadian cybersecurity expert. He says the real cost of identity theft could be in the billions.
3: And these losses are not obviously all identity fraud or identity theft, but an awful lot of it has to do with accounts that have been taken over and used to transfer money.
1: An account takeover is when fraudsters find enough of your personal information to open a bank account in your name. Then, using that account,
3: they can pretty much do anything that the victim can do, from applying for loans to buying items online to doing sketchy and weird things on social media.
1: But for some Canadians, there is a new line of defense: locking your credit report. Before a bank will approve a loan or a new MasterCard, they go to the credit bureaus, Equifax and TransUnion, and look at your financial record. But if you've got a credit lock,
4: it cannot be shared. It cannot be sent back to the lender if the purpose of the access of that credit report is an application for credit.
1: Julie Kuzmic is with Equifax Canada. She says locking things down is a great way to stop scammers.
4: I locked my credit report the day that it became available. So yes, I would recommend that people do this who have access to it.
1: But not everyone does. Credit bureaus are provincially regulated, and only Quebec and now Ontario have introduced the credit lock. It's coming to BC next year, but Claudio Popa thinks it should be the norm everywhere.
3: The fact that you're now able to prevent a credit bureau from giving away your information to anybody who's asking was a control or a safeguard that should have been there from day one.
1: So what if you don't live in a province where you can do this? Well, you can put a fraud alert on your file, or you can comb through your credit report every month for free, like Michelle.
2: Because when this first happened, I did go in and I saw all these inquiries from institutions that I had not been in contact with.
1: After her brush with fraud, Michelle is a bit more careful.
2: It just made me a lot more aware to check everything every month and just to make sure that nothing fishy is going on.
1: For the cost of living, I'm Jennifer Keane.
0: 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All the time we have for airplay on this Tuesday afternoon. Ellen Jones, Talar Stockton, and Ross Bragg here tomorrow morning with Yukon Morning, updating you and all the facts and information and good times you need to know about. Leonard Linklater here between 12 and 1 with the Midday Cafe, and I'll be back between 4 and 6 with another edition of Airplay. Until then, cbc.ca/north is our regional webpage, open 24/7. You can also check us out on the on-demand section of the aforementioned CBC Listen app. All of the shows post things there. Just use the name Yukon Morning, Midday Cafe, or even Airplay. My name's Dave White. Thanks for listening. Have a great Tuesday evening, whatever you get up to. See you tomorrow.

0: For Watson Lake, partly cloudy tonight with a chance of showers and the risk of a thunderstorm and a low of 8. Tomorrow, a mix of sun and cloud with a high of 20. For Dawson City tonight, increasing cloudiness and periods of rain with a low of 9. Tomorrow, clearing in the morning and a high of 15. For Teslin, partly cloudy with a chance of showers tonight, then clearing with a low of 5. Tomorrow, increasing cloud with showers in the afternoon and a high of 12. For Haines Junction, tonight partly cloudy and a low of 6. Tomorrow, cloudy with a few showers in the morning, high 13. Beaver Creek tonight, becoming cloudy after midnight with a chance of showers and a low of 7. Tomorrow, cloudy with a chance of showers, then a mix of sun and cloud and a high of 15. Tonight in CarMax, becoming cloudy after midnight with a few showers and a low of 10. Tomorrow, a few showers ending in the morning, then a mix of sun and cloud and a high of 16. For Mayo, clouding over after midnight tonight, then periods of rain with a low of 9. Tomorrow, rain ending in the morning, then clearing with a high of 16. Faro and Ross River, tonight a few clouds and a low of 3. Tomorrow, increasing cloud, then a chance of showers with a high of 14. And finally, for Old Crow, cloudy tonight with rain beginning early this evening and a low of 6. Tomorrow, showers and a high of 7 degrees.
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3: 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But artificial lights can send them off track. How the Puffin Patrol is steering them right, coming up on The Current.
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4: Hello, I'm Paul Hunter, sitting in for Neil Cooksall.
5: Good evening, I'm Talia Schlanger, sitting in for Chris Howden. This is As It Happens. Tonight.
4: Caught in the crossfire as Ottawa announces a slew of retaliatory tariffs on American products. Jobs Minister Patty Hajdu tells us what her government can offer Canadian workers caught in the middle of an escalating trade war.
5: Turning over a new maple leaf. Canadians hoping to do their part are still striving to buy local. But the lawyer behind a proposed class action lawsuit says the maple leaf is sometimes slapped on products that aren't Canadian at all.
4: Dolly, we will always love you. Bluegrass singer Rhonda Vincent remembers her friend Dolly Parton and recounts the many times she got the chance to share a stage with her idol.
5: Foiled plans. A small business owner in Ontario who imports aluminum building products from the U.S. says he understands why everyone is upset, but he wants Canada back at the negotiating table.
4: Proper case. Renowned queer lawyer Barbara Finley may have spelled her name in lowercase, but she lived her life in all caps and wasn't afraid to fight for the rights of gay, lesbian, and trans Canadians.
5: And what meow? A Wisconsin cat has a certified record-breaking 29 toes. And we'll dig into the archives to hear from a feline that said, "Hold my catnip," when it came out with 4 ears. As It Happens, the Tuesday edition, radio that always gives you time to pause and reflect.

0: of these things where so-called traditions will prevail. The world of society, the social world, must not be too messed up with, because he believes in the humility of human action. He doesn't think like most Enlightenment thinkers or most modern thinkers that man really is at the center of the world.
1: You know, so his

0: give up their trustees of wealth for on behalf of the poor. And people will govern themselves, and village cooperatives, people will get together and they will decide who, how they want to run. So that's really his conception, that we rule ourselves. We don't need the state to rule us. And that's why he wanted the International Congress to dissolve. Once independence came, he said, you're no longer required. He firmly believed that kind of moral agent could exist, because the entire Satyagraha, it's translated a request for truth, but it's also translated as soul force. To ask your opponent for their best, just because we are humans and therefore the truth would resonate in their soul as well, is what he is really asking for. So for him, it was perfectly conceivable for the citizen to be a moral being. Because in the act of resisting the British also, the act of resistance was a moral resistance that he was doing. So for him, yes, it's perfectly conceivable in the Gandhian framework for the citizen to be that kind of a moral being.
1: This is all really a politicization of Gandhi that he may have opened himself up to. So people who want to claim that India should be a Hindu Rashtra, those who think that the Hindu majority should define the cultural and political and ideological norms of India, go back to Gandhi for that, right? They can go back to Gandhi for that. Now, if the question is, was Gandhi a Hindu ideologue? You know, Gandhi had this idea of harmony being possible. So colonialism is morally corrupt. You get the British out of the country. And then Hindus and Muslims can work together. The Dalits and Brahmins can work together, the industrialists and workers can work together. So this is kind of an elitist view of social harmony, right? So I think the fallacy is there that in believing that harmony is possible because people will ultimately be convinced of both the political feasibility, political and social feasibility, and the moral power of being in harmony.
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3: After less than a century under the British crown, India's most crucial hour has struck. Under Queen Victoria's great-grandson, the transfer of power is completed. Pandit Nehru, Congress leader, is India's Prime Minister. Mohammed Ali Jinnah, Muslim chief, becomes Pakistan's Governor-General. Mahatma Gandhi, the 78-year-old mystic, stands inscrutable and aloof. Today, the fate of 400 million Indians is in the hands of these leaders.
2: India was finally free, but the question now was, what could this new nation become? Would Mahatma Gandhi's vision of an equal society become a reality? Was it even a vision of equality? Contributor Aparita Bhandari brings us the first part of a two-part series called The Idea of India.
4: Britain left the subcontinent slashed along a hastily and crudely cut border. Muslim-majority Pakistan and Hindu-majority India. The factional violence that followed left up to 2 million people dead. It was into this messy and bloody context India would have to figure out what it meant to be Indian. Gandhi believed that all things should work according to their dharma. In Hinduism, their eternal an inherent nature. So individuals in the post-colonial India that Gandhi envisioned wouldn't require state interventions. People would be sufficiently evolved to take care of their own social relations.
5: Gandhi, as I was saying before, was not very interested in a large overbearing state. He was much more anarchistic in his views. He was much more focused on individuals and groups and their relations in society. He distrusted the modern state because he saw it as itself being not just an instrument of violence, but as a remnant of colonialism.

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0: I'm in Canada for Whitehorse and Carcross, clearing this evening, then increasing cloud before morning, low of 6. Tomorrow, cloudy with showers beginning in the morning and a high of 11. For Watson Lake, partly cloudy tonight with a chance of showers and the risk of a thunderstorm and a low of 8. Tomorrow, a mix of sun and cloud with a high of 20. For Dawson City tonight, increasing cloudiness and periods of rain with a low of 9. Tomorrow, clearing in the morning and a high of 15.
1: Hey, I'm Talia Schlanger in for Tom Power. Welcome to Q. Today on the show, Jean-Michel Blais. He is an acclaimed composer who tours the world, and he'll tell you about developing this incredibly special relationship to the piano when he was a kid. Jean-Michel grew up with Tourette's syndrome, and he will explain how, when he would sit down to play at the piano, his tics would suddenly disappear. Jean-Michel Blais is coming up. Plus, Tracy and Martina are a couple of Cape Breton party gals who are known for piling on the makeup, teasing up the hair, and getting into all sorts of fun trouble. You'll hear from the two real-life friends who created these characters about bringing the spirit of Cape Breton across Canada and why it's always the people who make the place.

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8: I'm Susan Ormiston. Lindsay Clancy admitted to killing her three children, but she's pleading not guilty by reason of insanity. We'll talk about that trial and the international conversation it sparked about postpartum mental health care. That's coming up on the Current Review.
9: From CBC News, the world this hour, I'm Claude Fague. Tens of billions of dollars in retaliatory tariffs, billions more in support for workers and businesses. Canada is pushing back against U.S. tariffs as the trade war escalates.

Hello, I'm Susan Ormiston, and this is The Current Review on CBC Radio 1. Coming up, how the trial of Lindsay Clancy for the killing of her three children

0: meets those standards.
1: You write in your story for The Atlantic that although she appears to be have been extremely sick in the months leading up to this, the jury may still find her legally sane. Can you tell us about that? Is

0: Roll Hall of Fame, for Pete's sake. How does she pull all that off?
1: You know what? Because she was not only this world icon, she could have acted any way she wanted to act. She could have been anything, a diva, no, talk to people, but she was so friendly and so down to earth, and everyone loves her because of that, because people would say, what is Dolly Parton really like? It was what you see is what you get.
0: Is that how you'll remember her?
1: I will always remember.

0: Earlier today, U.S. President Donald Trump said he is seriously considering changing the name of Lake Ontario to Lake America because he doesn't expect to be doing business with Ontario any longer. It's far from the first time President Trump has implied the United States does not need Canada or singled out its most populous province. But at a rally yesterday, the president also spoke about aluminum, saying, quote, "Selfishly, we need aluminum in this country. We don't have it. We get it all from Canada for the most part, and we need it badly," unquote. Brad Forney is a co-owner of Baker Aluminum in Ontario. His small business has worked in aluminum building products for over 60 years. We reached Mr. Forney today in London.
1: Brad, on the one hand, Donald Trump is saying he doesn't expect to be doing business with Ontario any longer. On the other hand, he says the United States needs Canadian aluminum. Where does that leave you?
2: I just don't see the... He needs as much as we need him, so when it comes to the aluminum end of things.
1: I mean, up until today, I don't know, what toll has this trade war with the U.S. taken on you and your business up until today?
2: Just, well, financially is the number one, the spending the extra thousands of dollars on these tariffs,

For Barbara Finley, spelling her name in all lowercase letters was far more than just a stylistic choice. It was her way of illustrating how moving away from the norm, even a little bit,

0: credit. We're not talking about a government that is trying to posture an identity of the country that is Salafi or jihadi or exclusive or whatever. But again, in the system, that needs a lot of reforms.
1: That was Mutasim Siyufi. He's the executive director of The Day After, a Damascus-based NGO supporting transitional justice in Syria.

Still to come, researchers say Angola has ancient peatlands that are the size of Rhode Island. We tell you why that's potentially good news for fighting climate change. 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

0: positions on migration that he decided to start with deportation of migrants.
1: So this was not part of his platform that got him elected?
0: Not really. Migration was not really there during the campaign, no.
1: Do you see the signals that this is actually going to be carried out, or is this just political bluster? It might be hard to say that now, especially when the administration is so new, but do you have any thoughts?
0: Yeah, this is a very good

That's Striving by Winnipeg's own Amy Chun. It's on her debut EP, Aries Baby. And that's it for the show today. I'm Emil Niazi, sitting in for El Amin Abdel Mahmoud. This is Commotion. Thanks for listening.

0: have your designated hitter. Paul, have you ever done a video where you unboxed a figurine of a character that you have played?
1: Yes, I have. I can cross that off the bucket list, which has been awesome. Just recently, Hasbro has released a vintage collection. That's a 3.75 inch figure for all you purists out there.

0: to Gandhi for that, right? They can go back to Gandhi for that. Now, if the question is, was Gandhi a Hindu ideologue? You know, Gandhi had this idea of harmony being possible. So colonialism is morally corrupt. You get the British out of the country. And then Hindus and Muslims can work together. The Dalits and Brahmins can work together. The industrialists and workers can work together. So this is kind of an elitist view of social harmony. Right? So I think the fallacy is there that in believing that harmony is possible because people will ultimately be convinced of both the political feasibility, political and social feasibility, and the moral power of being in harmony.
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2: After less than a century under the British Crown, India's most crucial hour has struck. Under Queen Victoria's great-grandson, the transfer of power is completed. Pandit Nehru, Congress leader, is India's Prime Minister. Muhammad Ali Jinnah, Muslim chief, becomes Pakistan's Governor General. Mahatma Gandhi, the 78-year-old mystic, stands inscrutable and aloof. Today, the fate of 400 million Indians is in the hands of these leaders.
1: India was finally free, but the question now was, what could this new nation become? Would Mahatma Gandhi's vision of an equal society become a reality? Was it even a vision of equality? Contributor Aparita Bhandari brings us the first part of a two-part series called The Idea of India.
3: Britain left the subcontinent slashed along a hastily and crudely cut border. Muslim-majority Pakistan and Hindu-majority India. The factional violence that followed left up to 2 million people dead. It was into this messy and bloody context India would have to figure out what it meant to be Indian. Gandhi believed that all things should work according to their dharma. In Hinduism, their eternal and inherent nature. So individuals in the post-colonial India that Gandhi envisioned wouldn't require state interventions. People would be sufficiently evolved to take care of their own social relations.
4: Gandhi, as I was saying before, was not very interested in a large, overbearing state. He was much more anarchistic in his views. He was much more focused on individuals and groups and their relations in society. He distrusted the modern state because he saw it as itself being not just an instrument of violence, but as a remnant of colonialism. You know, when Nehru, who became India's first prime minister, compared what he called the two Englands, the England of liberty and of John Stuart Mill on the one hand, and the England of colonial oppression in India on the other, he wanted England to remain true to her better self. That is to say, the England of John Stuart Mill in liberalism. Gandhi, on the other hand, thought that these two Englands were the same England, that one was made possible by the other. That liberal, democratic, parliamentary England was enabled by England as the imperial hegemon in India and in other parts of the world, and vice versa. So he didn't have that much faith in the state, but he, of course, recognized that there was no getting around it. So he was very pragmatic in this sense. He would have wanted, I think, a minimal state, and a maximal society, if you will.
5: कि आज मैं जिंदा हूँ तो कल तक मुझको जिंदा रहना ही है। इसलिए अगर मुझको ज़्यादा दिनों तक जिंदा रहने की
3: Gandhi continued to emphasize that the only way forward was for Indians to remember that it was through sacrifice.

0: correspondence and all that. So for me to answer a direct question like this, you know, what is his notion of citizen? Well, we don't know, because, you know, it's all derivative. You know, to ask that what is Gandhi's notion of citizenship, for that, first, Gandhi has to believe in the idea of state. Yeah, for him to have some notion of citizenship. But Gandhi is an anarchist. He doesn't believe in the idea of state. So what we can derive from his ideas is a notion of citizenship, which is non-statist. And the sense that we have from him, he nowhere says a citizen ought to be like this or citizen ought to do that. What he can at best tell us is about the functions of a citizen, or what other certain notions or attributes citizenship should have. So the first one he says is that the first derivative, the first idea that we can have is of his non-state conception of citizenship is the most marginalized people should have access to state institutions and resources. And some of us who grew up in India in 70s, 80s and 90s, in our school textbooks, we used to have the first page used to be Gandhi's talisman. Gandhi's talisman was every action that you take, ask yourself if it's going to benefit the poorest person or the most marginalized person you know. So that's his notion, that it's important that the most marginalized person should have access to state institutions and resources. Second, about the role of dissent, especially nonviolent dissent. So Gandhi was, you know, he's the dissident par excellence. So for him, being able to dissent is very important. But again, his kind of dissent doesn't threaten the state. Yeah, although he's full of paradoxes also. Gandhi's full of contradictions also. The idea of dissent is the second. And the third is importance of duties along with the rights of a citizen. So the way we understand the liberal conception of citizenship is primarily about rights. But what Gandhi adds to it is the idea of duties.
1: Gandhi was very, very attentive to context. He thought that nonviolence was universal, but it had to be rethought in different contexts, which is why he had this idea of swadharma, of one's own duty, right? Your duty was determined by who you were and where you were and where you came from. So in the case of this ancient text, the Bhagavad Gita, the hero of the Bhagavad Gita is a prince called Arjuna, who has been led to this battlefield. And on the battlefield, he loses the will to fight. And his charioteer, who is in fact the divine figure, Krishna, has to counsel him to fight. And he does so by telling Arjuna, look, whether you leave or whether you stay, this battle is going to be fought. If you leave, one side will win and the other will lose. And if you stay, the reverse will happen. So you cannot simply leave and think that you're not responsible. What has brought you to this site? It's a whole history that includes you, your brothers, your wife, your family, your father, etc. Because this is a fratricidal war, another version, if you will, of a civil war. So you must do your duty, given who you are and what has brought you here, and fight. You don't have a choice. Different contexts call for different kinds of duties and different kinds of sacrifices. What a woman should do in a certain circumstance would be different from what a man or a child would do. You know, what a higher caste person would do would be different from what a lower caste. So Gandhi doesn't deal in generic categories, which is why he's so anarchistic, as I'm describing him, so interested in the individual. Of course, everyone is part of a group, but you must think for yourself who you are and therefore what your duty must be. The duty of upper caste people to lower caste people, in his view, is seva, service. Because upper castes have been served for hundreds, if not thousands of years by lower castes, now they must serve the lower castes.
2: And Gandhi therefore institutes the subject. The individual subject becomes an agent for him, a moral agent of political change, which is why if you look at all his programmatic action, whether it is walking, whether it is celibacy, whether it is even working in celibacy, to me, are the two primary.

0: in India. So I think when commentators say that Gandhi's India has not lasted, what they mean is that a kind of much more majoritarian idea of India has come to be, because Gandhi was also known for his multi-religiosity as well as his opposition to the partition of India. And so in a way, Gandhi, you could say, his vision of what a free India might have looked like died actually in 1947 itself, because he did not want a divided India. But I think when people refer to there is no Gandhian India today, they're, I think, speaking about or referring to Hindu majoritarianism, a more kind of violent set of politics that has become all too visible at the moment.
1: It's 2 in the morning. Vijay Kant Chauhan is on his way to meet his men, a group of Hindu vigilantes who have formed a self-appointed militia to defend cows. This is their last briefing.
2: Gandhi's understanding of the citizen and society was based on this Hindu framework, this Ram Rajya. Was that ever going to be a framework that could lead to a liberal secular nation and citizenry?
3: Okay, you know, your question presumes that India was a liberal secular nation to begin with. But I feel it had several competing and parallel and intertwined conceptions of what India was. And each one of them would manifest at different times. So having said that, I do not think that India was only liberal and secular. And this is not talked about enough, but in Nehru's ideas, his supposed secular and liberal nationalism had a shared ground with Hindu nationalism. Yeah, and the shared ground was everyone agreed about the constitution, about India's flag, and about the national anthem. Now, if one were to compare Savarkar's Hindutva, his short book on Hindutva, and Nehru's Discovery of India, if one were to compare the two, they're very different from each other, but there are certain similarities we need to understand. And that will also help us understand Gandhi better, or Gandhian ideas better, or what are their limitations. So Savarkar's Hindutva and Nehru's Discovery of India both were written in a jail. Yeah, both talk about the nation space as home. Yeah, and both depict Hindus as organic, you know, and original inhabitants of India.
2: Vinayak Damodar Savarkar was an Indian independence activist, the father of the Hindu nationalist philosophy known as Hindutva.
3: I feel that Indian democracy or Indian state or Indian politics was never really above, being mobilized in favor of majoritarianism. And everybody, one thing that everybody forgets about Nehru is he, like Savarkar and others, is also an upper caste Hindu male. So what we are really looking at is an upper caste Hindu male discursive terrain. Idea of India embodies that idea. And that fundamentally leaves out women, it leaves out minorities, it leaves out the Dalits, it leaves out the Adivasis.
4: Mohandas Gandhi meets with Muhammad Ali Jinnah in an attempt to bring the Hindus and the Muslims together. In an India always torn by the strife of castes, Mahatma Gandhi has tried for some semblance of unity. Again, it is something he failed to achieve. He parted friends with Jinnah, he says, but the Indian problem remained.
5: On the other question of imagining a harmonious society, I think that's where I part company with Gandhi. The dream of a harmonious society, yes, we cannot let go of a dream where there will be harmony amongst people. But that harmony cannot happen through simply only by entrusting the elites to do their duty, a quote-unquote duty. I think we have an extremely unequal social order. And that inequity has to be acknowledged, confronted, and worked on in a way that might require a very

0: How is the forecast looking for today, Liz?
1: Environment Canada says air quality warnings remain in effect for many parts of southwestern BC, including the central and eastern sections of the Fraser Valley, as well as the Fraser Canyon, the Nicholas, the Milkameen, and Okanagan.

0: And don't forget, if you have been paying attention to the CBC British Columbia search for the best roadside attraction in the province, it is semifinals week, and the voting page is up now for today's semifinal, which is Barkerville versus the Enchanted Forest. You can find that by going to cbc.ca/BC and then looking for the story about roadside attractions.
1: 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Good morning. Here's a look at your weather forecast. For Whitehorse today, cloudy, a few showers beginning this morning, high of 11. Tonight, showers ending late this evening, then cloudy with a low of 7. And Thursday, a mix of sun and cloud and a high of 14. For Watson Lake today, a mix of sun and cloud, high of 19. Tonight, overcast and a low of 10, and Thursday, showers beginning near noon, amount 15 millimeters, temperature steady near 12. For Teslin, increasingly cloudy this morning, high of 12. Tonight, 60% chance of showers and a low of 7. And for Thursday, 60% chance of showers in the morning and a high of 11. For Atlin, a few showers beginning late this afternoon, high of 13. Tonight, showers at a low of 8. And for Thursday, showers ending around noon, then cloudy with a high of 12. Haines Junction today, cloudy, a few showers beginning this morning, high of 12. Tonight, 60% chance of showers this evening, low of plus 4. And for Thursday, cloudy, 40% chance of showers in the afternoon and a high of 11. For Colony Lake today, a few showers ending near noon, then cloudy, high of 12. Tonight, mainly cloudy, 40% chance of showers early this evening, low of plus 4. And for Thursday, mainly cloudy and a high of 11. For Pelly and Carmax, showers ending this morning, then a mix of sun and cloud, high of 16. Tonight, a few clouds, low of plus 2. And for Thursday, a mix of sun and cloud, high of 18. For Faro and Ross River, 70% chance of showers today, high of 14. Tonight, cloudy, clearing after midnight, low of plus 3. And for Thursday, mainly sunny, high of 15. For Beaver Creek, showers ending this morning, then a mix of sun and cloud, high of 14. Tonight, partly cloudy with a low of plus 4. And for Thursday, a few showers beginning early this morning and ending late in the afternoon and a high of 13. Mayo today, rain ending this morning, then clearing, high of 15. Tonight, a few clouds, low of plus 3. And for Thursday, sunny and a high of 14. Dawson City today, periods of rain ending this morning, then clearing, high of 14. Tonight, a few clouds and a low of plus 3. And for Thursday, mainly sunny and a high of 15. Old Crow today, showers about 5 to 10 millimeters, high of 7, with temperature falling to plus 4 this afternoon. Tonight, 60% chance of showers and a low of plus 2. And for Thursday, mainly cloudy and a high of 8. And along the Nemester Highway today, showers, temperature falling to 6 this afternoon. Tonight, cloudy and a low of plus 2. And Thursday, mainly cloudy, high of plus 2.
2: This is World Report. Good morning, I'm Martina Fitzgerald. Hundreds of people are missing after flash flooding in Nepal on the northern border with China. Many are foreign nationals, but so far there has been no word on whether Canadians are among the casualties. The numbers keep changing, but at last check, 22 people are confirmed dead. Authorities say entire villages have been wiped out. The CBC's Willie Lowry is following developments from London. Willie, what do we know so far?
3: So it happened early this morning in the areas of Rasuwa District in northern Nepal and Jurong County, Tibet. A flash flood ripped through the area. Videos circulating on social media show a deluge of muddy water devouring buildings and cars. One video appears to show the flood washing away an entire border checkpoint. The Nepalese Tourism Board estimates that some 384 people are missing, 93 Nepali nationals and 291 foreign nationals. Among them are people from the US, UK, Australia, and India. Officials, however, warn that the death toll will likely rise as the full scope and scale of the devastation begins to come into focus.
2: And Willie, what are authorities saying about this disaster?
3: China's official state news agency says a landslide destroyed roads and entire villages and cut communication and power in the region. China's state broadcaster says over 570 rescue workers have been deployed to the area. While authorities have yet to officially confirm what caused the flood, they say an earthquake in the area could have triggered an avalanche that poured mud and rock into the Botikoshi River, causing it to overflow.
2: That is the CBC's Willie Lau.

0: This is Yukon Morning on Wednesday, August 26th. Good morning. I'm Ellen Jones. ATCO Electric will soon pick an auditor for an independent third-party review of its billing system. We'll hear what people in Whitehorse think of all this coming up later on our program. What's next for the Whitehorse Emergency Shelter? With less than a week to go before the operator's contract runs out, Yukon NDP leader Kate White is demanding answers. And as the cross-border trade war heats up, Canadian culture and who controls it is emerging as a big point of contention. We'll find out how the Netflix homepage became a sovereignty issue. It's 11 minutes after 6 o'clock and Talar Stockton is here with our local news headlines. Good morning, Talar.
1: Good morning, Ellen. And just jumping off what you just said, Yukon businesses are bracing for impact when it comes to the effects from those United States tariffs. And Alexa Mackay spoke with a range of businesses to hear what they're expecting. And as we just heard on World Report, Dolly Parton has died. And hundreds of young Yukoners have benefited from free books through Dolly Parton's initiative known as the Imagination Library. So we'll hear from someone from the Yukon Literacy Coalition about that legacy at the bottom of the hour. But first, Ross, can you tell us about the weather for today?
2: Yes, Talar, we're heading into a what would I call a sweater weather for sure. Yeah, a little cooler, a little wetter. In Whitehorse today, a few showers beginning this morning, high of 11, Watson Lake, sun and cloud, and a high of 19 today. For Teslin, increasingly cloudy, high of 12. For Atlin, a few showers beginning later this afternoon, high of 13. Haines Junction, cloudy, a few showers beginning this morning, high of 12. Cloney Lake, showers happening right now, I believe, and but ending near noon, then cloudy, high of 12. Pelling Carmack, showers ending this morning, then a mix of sun and cloud at a high of 16. Fair and Ross River, 70% chance of showers today, high of 14. For Beaver Creek, showers ending this morning, then a mix of sun and cloud, high of 14. Mayo today, rain ending this morning, then clearing, high of 15. For Dawson City, periods of rain ending this morning, then clearing, high of 14. Old Crow, showers, high of 7 with a temperature falling to plus 4 this afternoon. And along the Dempster Highway, showers and temperature falling to 6 this afternoon.
0: All right. Thanks so much, Ross. Let's see where we're at right now. 7 degrees, mostly cloudy in Whitehorse. Watson Lake, 8. Teslin, 5. And Haines Junction, much warmer than it's been this time of day lately. 7 degrees. Burwash at 8. And the winds have picked up at Kluane Lake. West-northwest at 26, gusts to 37 kilometers per hour. Beaver Creek, 7. Carmack's, 9. Pelly Ranch, 11. And Faro, 5 degrees this hour. Mostly cloudy in Dawson, 9 degrees. For you, Mayo getting some light rain and 9, Old Crow 8 with west southwest winds at 23, gusts to 34 kilometers per hour, and along the northern portion of the Dempster Highway at the Rock River Weather Station, 9 degrees. Once again, Whitehorse, mostly cloudy and 7, and we're at 13 and a half minutes now after 6 o'clock. Well, we've been celebrating the life of music icon and philanthropist Dolly Parton. She died yesterday at the age of 80. Her family confirmed her death in a lovely video statement that her nephew released. Now, over the course of her career, Parton composed more than 3,000 songs, sold more than 100 million records worldwide. In an interview with CBC Q host Tom Power in 2020, Parton reminisced about her early start to songwriting.
3: When you were just about 5 or 6 years old, you started writing songs. Then you get serious about writing songs when you're around 7. I mean, how serious can you be and how serious were you about writing songs when you were 7 years old?
4: Well, I got pretty serious because, well, my mother's people were all very musical. Everybody played musical instruments, and we were always singing and playing. And any time anybody would come through, I'd make them show me chords on the guitar. And I would hear my mom and my aunts and all the women sitting around, or just people just talking about people that had been in the war, killed in the war, or somebody's son got murdered up at the sawmill, or I would just hear all these stories. So I knew all these stories and I absorbed everything. So it was easy for me to write. We've got

0: Music icon Dolly Parton from her album For God and Country. And Q will revisit her interview with Tom Power from 2020 on their show today. So tune in at 10 a.m. for that here on CBC Radio, or you can find it on the CBC Listen app. 21 minutes now after 6 o'clock. Well, the Canada-U.S. trade fight continues to ratchet up. Ottawa announced dollar-for-dollar counter tariffs yesterday, targeting almost $28 billion worth of U.S. goods. Industry Minister Melanie Joly says the retaliation is intended to protect Canadian businesses, and
1: we're also targeting products that will target states in the U.S. And so we're being wise and strategic to put political pressure.
0: For more on that pressure and how effective that tactic might be, we've reached Paul Waldman. He's a columnist with MS Now. He's in Washington, D.C. Good morning, Paul.
2: Good morning.
0: So what do Canada's choice of counter tariffs tell us about where and how Canada is applying political pressure?
2: Well, it shows that the Canadian government has a more sophisticated understanding of American politics than the American government has about Canadian.

0: As Minister Jolie said, they're going to be targeted at places where they feel they can exert the maximum political pressure. So, for instance, they're increasing tariffs on fish and frozen fish and lobster. Well, that comes from Maine, and that's where there's a really important Senate race this year. There's higher tariffs on dairy products. That's from Wisconsin, where there are other important races. A lot of the whole discussion around tariffs has centered on Michigan, where you have all of the issues with the back and forth of autos and auto parts and steel and aluminum. And there are a number of really key races happening in Michigan this year. So it really shows that they feel that if they can impose some pain, even if Canadians are absorbing pain, if it happens in the right places, then that will increase the pressure on Trump to pull back on this new trade war that he seems to have initiated.
1: Yeah. Let's look at some of the polling. Like the New York Times Siena poll found earlier this summer more than half of likely voters object to Donald Trump's tariffs. It goes up to 60% in Maine, which is, as you mentioned, expected to be a battleground state in the November midterm. So how important could the trade issue, like what impact could it have on voters in those key border states?
0: You know, I don't know how many people are going to go into the voting booth saying that trade is the most important issue to my vote. But the economy certainly is the most important issue. People are very angry about high grocery prices, about the affordability of healthcare. That is the thing everyone is talking about on the campaign trail. And starting a new trade war just adds on top of that and makes things very, very difficult for Republicans who are fighting for their political lives. And keep in mind, we had a whole debate about trade here over the course of the last 2 years. Trump tried to convince the public that tariffs are great and they'll bring boundless prosperity to all, but he really lost that argument. And so now, just a couple of months in the election, when he comes back and says, guess what, we're going to start a new trade war with Canada, the immediate reaction I think most voters are going to have is that's only going to make the economic problems that we're facing even worse. And so this is not something that's very welcome news for Republicans who are running in these races.
1: Yeah, I mean, there are some Republicans who oppose Trump's tariffs. We're seeing Republican Senator Susan Collins of Maine running for re-election, calling them a mistake. So, like, what is at stake for both the Republicans and the Democrats when it comes to, this cost of living and what these tariffs could mean for that issue on the campaign trail?
0: Yeah, even the Republicans who haven't opposed them, who are loyal to Trump and are not going to try to stand up to him on this, they would rather talk about anything else, and they just want to change the subject. So I think you're going to see a lot of Democrats who want to raise this issue, especially in the Midwest, where in farm states like Iowa that have been hit really hard by the Trump trade wars and the way that there was retaliation from countries like China that stopped buying American agricultural products. It's not something that Republicans there want to talk about, to say that, guess what, we're starting this all over again. So Democrats really see this as an opening that they're going to say, not only are you unhappy about grocery prices and healthcare, but guess what, Trump is now starting another trade war, and that could make things even worse for you.
1: Yeah. No, Donald Trump threatened to impose even more tariffs on Canada, on cars, trucks, and steel that would go into effect in January. So why wait until January? What's the thinking there?
0: Well, he may be trying to give himself a little bit of an out. If you look at what has happened since he took office, he makes threats and then sometimes pulls them back, and he'll impose tariffs and then he'll reduce them and he'll change which countries are affected. It's very uncertain. He may have decided that, well, I'll put the threat out there, and then maybe that will get me some concessions from the Canadians at the negotiating table. And if worse comes to worse, then he could, come January, decide that it didn't do him any favors, and he's just going to kind of put the tariffs on the shelf, and maybe everyone will have forgotten about it by then. So I think that all those kinds of things could be part of his thinking. And, if nothing else, he can just pretend it never happened. And he'll have a few months to do that.
1: Right. When it comes to the vote in November, national polling suggesting that the Democrats are well positioned to take control of the House. So if they do take control of one or both chambers in Congress, like, what could that mean for this trade war?
0: Well, it may not affect it directly. Congress could pass a bill saying

0: But if they did that, Trump would probably veto it. Right now, this is playing out in the courts. The Supreme Court struck down most of Trump's tariffs, and now the businesses that paid them are getting reimbursed by the government to the tune of tens of billions of dollars. I'm sure that if he goes ahead with the Canadian tariffs, there will be lawsuits, and maybe the courts would strike them down too. But if the Democrats take control of Congress, they'll be making his life miserable in all kinds of ways. And ironically, that could produce more trade wars because, you know, trade is an area where Trump feels very strongly and that he's right. And he also, I think, likes it because he feels like he can exercise power and punish countries that he's mad at and be kind of an autonomous actor doing whatever he wants and nobody can tell him not to. So I wouldn't be surprised if Democrats take over Congress and they're besieging him in all kinds of areas that he then wants to have more trade wars because it's a way for him to sort of, you know, assert his own dominance and authority.
1: Wow.
0: So not to be the bearer of bad news, but it could happen.
1: Thanks, Paul. Appreciate that. The White House released a list yesterday of, quote, Canadian abuse that contained certainly overblown statements, some statements with errors, complete outright, you know, errors about the trade relationship. So why is the White House really intent on painting the U.S. as the victim and Canada as entitled?
0: You know, it is something of a mystery. Americans feel very warmly toward Canada. If you look at polls, something like 80 or 90% of Americans have positive views of Canada. It's not like saying that Canada is our enemy and we have to fight them is going to be a particularly popular thing. I think it's very personal for Trump for some reason that we've never been able to completely understand. He obviously disliked Justin Trudeau a great deal. I think he associated him with Barack Obama because they were so friendly, and Trump hates Obama. And since he took office now, you know, Prime Minister Carney has made standing up to the United States a key part of his own political identity. And I think that sticks in Trump's craw very much. And so he really has been lashing out at Canada over and over again. But it's not the case that the American people are convinced. Canada is still very popular and people like Canadians, and the trade war in particular is not very popular. So it's not as though there's some political benefit to going after Canada for Trump. It just seems to be very personal.
1: All right. Well, we'll see what happens next. Paul, I appreciate your insight into this. Thank you.
0: My pleasure. Thanks a lot.
1: That's Paul Waldman, columnist for MS Now. He's the author of the Cross Section newsletter. He was in Washington, D.C. We'll have more on this on World Report at 7 o'clock. You can read more now, too, at cbcnews.ca. And we're going to get local reaction to the counter tariffs imposed by Canada and find out how U.S. businesses will be affected by that. That's coming up. You're listening to Yukon Morning. It's 6:30.
2: This is the CBC News. Good morning. I'm Talar Stockton. Yukon businesses are waiting to see how new tariffs will affect them. Trade negotiations between Canada and the United States fell apart late last week. U.S. President Donald Trump imposed 50% tariffs on Canadian goods, with Canada promising $27.6 billion in counter tariffs in response. Alexa Mackay reports.
3: Counter tariffs on U.S. goods, including steel, will come into effect on September 8th. Ryan Warner is general manager at Yukon-based Duncan's Mechanical Contracting. He says the trade war is putting his business in limbo.
4: It just adds more confusion, which generally down the line adds either more costs or more delays to things, which is the biggest challenge on our end.
3: Philip Vincent is the general manager of Klondike Welding. He says he won't know the tariffs effects for another few weeks. But his business has already taken a hit.
5: We've seen an increase in material of 75% in about 2 weeks. It's almost like the economy, steel industry is back like during COVID times when everything went a little bit out of hand.
3: Marcos Castillo is chair of the Whitehorse Chamber of Commerce. He says he hopes Canada can bolster local economies amid the trade war.
6: It's impossible to say like, oh, we don't want to depend on USA. That's unrealistic, right? But we need to be able to be more independent.
3: Canada has announced $7.5 billion in support for workers and businesses. Alexa Mackay, CBC News, Whitehorse.
2: A correction to a story we ran this week. a report about efforts to remediate the Koronili gas well, stated the well is still leaking gas. In fact, while there have been multiple gas leaks in the past, the well is not currently leaking. More than 100 people from across the territory are in Whitehorse to learn about homelessness and a different approach. Quinn Moriki is with the Canadian Alliance to End Homelessness. He's teaching government workers and others who help to be trauma-informed. Moriki says ending homelessness requires making choices.
7: If anything, we believe that if we are to end homelessness, not just in Yukon, not just in Whitehorse, but everywhere, it's about making a better choice. Information, knowledge, training gives us that choice.
2: He says the two-day workshop is also a way for people to come together and keep up to date on the latest research. There's a new art exhibit at the Yukon Legislative Building in Whitehorse. 18 pieces by famous Northern artists are on display in the city until October. Among those are works by Keith Wolfe Smarch, Ted Harrison, and Jim Logan. The collection comes from a donation to the Yukon's permanent art collection by Ron Carr. After October, the new pieces will be displayed on a rotating basis throughout the territory. And Dolly Parton died yesterday. She was well known for her music, but Parton was also dedicated to supporting young readers. In 1995, she created the Imagination Library in order to help address low literacy rates in her home state of Tennessee. Since then, the program has spread throughout Canada, mailing books to children free of charge every month. Jolene Walsh is with the Yukon Literacy Coalition. She says hundreds of young Yukoners have benefited through Parton's initiative.
8: And we have probably about over 1,200 local Yukon children receiving a book every month. Again, from when they're born, you could apply until they're five. So the Yukon Imagination Library has distributed over 240,000 books since 2007 when we started.
2: The Imagination Library has distributed more than 300 million books around the world since its founding. Dolly Parton was 80 years old. And that's your CBC News for 6:30. For more news anytime, head to cbc.ca/north.
1: Thanks so much, Talar. 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Lots of stories and memories being shared there. And Q is going to be replaying Tom Power's interview from 2020 with Dolly Parton coming up today on the program at 10 o'clock. Weather-wise today, Ross, what's happening?
9: A little cool and wet. So in Whitehorse today, we might get some showers this morning. High of 11, Watson Lake, sun and cloud, and a high of 19. For Teslin, increasingly cloudy, high of 12 in Atlin. Showers beginning this afternoon, high of 13. A few showers might be seen in Haines Junction, high of 12. Colony Lake, showers ending around noon, then cloudy, high of 12. For Pelion, Carmax, a mix of sun and cloud in the afternoon, high of 16. Farron Ross River, 70% chance of showers, high of 14. Beaver Creek, showers ending, then a mix of sun and cloud, high of 14. Mayo, rain ending this morning, then clearing, high of 15. Dawson City, periods of rain ending this morning, then clearing, high of 14. Old Crow, showers today, high of 7, and along the Dempster Highway, temperature falling to 6 this afternoon, and showers.
1: Wow, okay, chilly. Not bad this morning. Right now, Whitehorse, Haines Junction, Beaver Creek, all 7 degrees, Watson Lake and Burwash, both 8, Teslin, 5 degrees, and Carmax this morning, 9, Pelly Ranch, already 11, Faro, 5, Dawson, mostly cloudy and 9, Mayo, getting some light rain already and 9 degrees, Old Crow, 8, with west-southwest winds at 23, gusts to 34 kilometers per hour, and Rock River on the Dempster Highway, 9. Once again, Whitehorse, mostly cloudy, 7 degrees. We're coming up to 23 minutes now before 7, and Neil Herland has today's top stories from the CBC Business Desk.
10: Good morning. Canada's new counter tariffs will take effect in 2 weeks from now, and reaction to the new tariff list is quite mixed. Provinces are generally supportive, but some industries, especially the forestry sector in BC, are worried. Canada will tariff $27.6 billion worth of American goods, with tariffs of 15, 25, or 50% on a range of products. It all starts the day after Labor Day on September 8th. The list includes

include seafood, paper products, furniture, clothing, tools, and motorcycles. And to help cushion the blow for Canadians, the federal government will also spend $7.5 billion to support workers and businesses. Canada's largest private sector union, Unifor, says it welcomes the federal support for Canadian workers, but adds that the measures unveiled by Ottawa still fall short of what's needed. By failing to address

0: natural gas, which is the fuel for the Starship rockets. And being on the southern Gulf Coast gives them a safe path to launch directly over open water. Construction begins next year, and the first launches are expected in 2029. And finally, tributes are pouring in for Dolly Parton, the singer, but she's also being celebrated as a businesswoman. Dolly Parton died yesterday at the age of 80, and besides her incredible music, she was also a savvy entrepreneur, blazing a trail for other women like Martha Stewart and Beyoncé by turning her name into a big business brand. In 1966, when her contract with Combine Music expired, she founded her own publishing company with her uncle and manager Bill Owens. This pivotal decision allowed her to retain the publishing rights to her songwriting catalog early in her career, giving her creative control and earning royalties directly, which was incredibly rare for singers, especially women at the time. And she co-owned Dollywood, her theme park in Pigeon Forge, Tennessee. She also founded Sand Dollar Productions, the company behind the movie 9 to 5 and the TV series Buffy the Vampire Slayer. Throw in Dolly-themed merchandise and licensing, and her estate is now estimated at $650 million. And there are still projects in the works. For example, a biographical musical about her life opens on Broadway on January 19th. And that's your business news for now. I'm Neil Herland.
1: Thanks so much, Neil. Well, when most of us open our favorite streaming service, we don't think a lot about how they choose which shows are featured on the front page and in search results. But those algorithms have emerged as a battleground in the trade war between Canada and the U.S. The Globe and Mail is reporting that U.S. negotiators demanded rules be loosened for how Canadian content is organized on online streaming services, and Canada refused. Industry Minister Melanie Joly spoke with reporters about the issue yesterday.
2: It's a question of protecting the workers in the cultural sector. And that is up to 900,000 people working in our creative industries, from film production to museums, etc. We need to be able, as a country, to have cultural policies to protect these workers.
1: Well, Sarah Ritchie is a parliamentary reporter with the Canadian Press who's been following the story. Good morning, Sarah.
3: Good morning.
1: So what do we know about the changes to Canadian content laws the U.S. might have been asking for in the trade talks?
3: Well, as everything with these trade talks, the details are still murky. They haven't been released. But here's the baseline that I think is important to understand. It's that the United States has actually long identified Canada's Online Streaming Act and the Quebec law, Bill 109, that promotes discoverability of French content as trade irritants. So heading into the renegotiations of the Canada-US-Mexico agreement, the US put out a document of all the things that they didn't like about Canadian trade policy and Canadian policy writ large, and those two laws were specifically identified. This is because the large streaming companies, most of which are American, are not happy with the legislation either. So the Online Streaming Act asks these streaming giants to do two things. First, to contribute a certain amount of their Canadian revenues toward developing Canadian content. And second, to discoverability, which means that when you pop open the app and you're scrolling through looking for something to watch, there's going to be a section highlighted for you of specifically Canadian content, or if you live in Quebec, like I do, then content that's in the French language and developed in Quebec. And so those regulations are something that the streaming giants have been fighting back against and pushing it back against ever since the law came into play in 2023. And the U.S. government has decided to back them up. And what I think is really fascinating about what we've learned through the reporting about how the talks broke down is we heard from Prime Minister Mark Carney on Saturday saying that the Americans were asking for last-minute concessions on things that affected the protection of French language in Canada and culture in Canada. And the Americans are sort of out there saying, we heard from U.S. Trade Representative Jamieson Greer saying, well, we don't care about the French language. We're not trying to stop people from speaking French. This has to do with Netflix. It's nothing to do with that. For the Canadian government and for people in Quebec, the two things are sort of inextricably tied. And you can see where that became just a major irritant.
1: How much has Canada already backed down, though, on the Online Streaming Act? Like, they'd made some concessions already before these more recent trade talks.

0: Yeah, that's right. Because as I said before, this has been an identified trade irritant. It's been something that we know the Americans are not happy with. There was already some pretty significant movement from the Canadian government in the spring. So, first point is that the Canadian government and the CRTC, which administers the entire program about CanCon, have been taken to court by the American streaming giants who are trying to undo this legislation and their requirement to pay into a fund to create CanCon. So that's the first thing. Those payments have actually been frozen. They were set initially at 5% of a company's Canadian revenue that would go into this fund. The CRTC in the spring announced they were going to bump that up to 15%, and it became a huge issue for the streamers again. And what we saw happen in the spring, interestingly enough, is that the Canadian government stepped in and overruled the CRTC and said they should reconsider the decision. And Heritage Minister Mark Miller did say at the time that one of the reasons the Canadian government was stepping in with its own fund was because this is an identified trade irritant for the Americans. So we've already sort of pulled back on some of those provisions, and the funding is not flowing because this ongoing litigation. So things are a little bit shaky already, I would say, with the Streaming Act. But fundamentally, when the Canadian government brought this law into place, what they said and what they told the streamers quite clearly is you need to be on a level playing field with everyone else. Because as you and I both know, we grew up in a world where CanCon exists on TV and on the radio. And the streaming giants were just sort of, because they didn't fit neatly into the boxes in the law, they were exempted from that.
1: And then Quebec also has its own law too on streaming services. So what's the latest with that situation?
0: So here's where I think this became a really thorny political issue for the Canadian side. It's possible that the Americans understood a lot of this nuance, but it's also possible that they just saw this as one more concession they could try to extract because it's a trade irritant and it's not something that they like, and they thought they could get a win for their streaming services. The Quebec Discoverability Law sort of stacks on top of the Online Streaming Act, and it requires streamers to not only provide an interface in French when you open the app in Quebec, but also to provide Quebec-based viewers with Quebec content and French language content. Now, that's a bigger problem for some streamers than for others, because some of them, like Disney, for example, doesn't have a whole lot of French language content to promote. So being forced to promote this is something they don't want to do. I think where this becomes a really interesting political issue is if you look at it in the broad, sort of spectrum of what's happening in Canada. Quebec is heading into an election within the next couple of days, probably, where a sovereigntist party is in the lead in the polls. And if the Canadian government came away from these negotiations being seen to have given up some of the protections for the French language that were instituted in Quebec provincial law, you can imagine how much of an issue that would be for the Liberals. And so I think when you're thinking about it in the broader political context, that the Canadian government just saw this as an absolute line in the sand, something they could not afford to give on.
1: Yeah. How significant are the industries like film and television to Canada's economy as a whole?
0: So I took a look at the latest annual report from the Canadian Media Producers Association, and they peg the size of the industry overall at about $12 billion contribution to the GDP in 2025. They say it employs around 180,000 people. And according to them, that's a comparable size to the oil and gas extraction industry, and to some other industries that are really important to the Canadian economy. I think they're a significant industry. Important to know, though, that rolling back the provisions in the Streaming Act wouldn't necessarily change the size of that. There are reasons why, American productions want to come and film in Canada. There's tax credits and attractive financial incentives in a lot of provinces, but there's also just the general beauty of Canada. There's a reason you want to film in Banff, for example. It looks like Banff. And so I think that what's overarchingly the issue here is a question of Canadian politics and also this sort of strong sentiment we've heard from the federal government that they felt that the Americans were pushing them into a corner and trying to extract concessions on things that affected Canadian sovereignty writ large, and they just weren't willing to accept that.
1: Yeah, and maybe a surprise to the American negotiators that this was so important to us, our own identity. When

0: And they might think that, you know, we're just lumped in with them.
1: Yeah, you know, it's possible. And I think one of the indications of that was the interview that Jameson Greer gave on Saturday after Mark Carney's press conference here in Ottawa. He talked about, you know, he said it was a funny fake story that the prime minister had floated that the Americans were trying to extract, you know, some sort of concessions on French language protection. It seems like they didn't really understand. We saw also a social media post yesterday from the president saying, I love French Canadians. This has nothing to do with them. But for the Canadian government, this is an issue of sovereignty. And I think, you know, you can see the argument that they wouldn't want to allow the Americans to write into a trade agreement the ability to dictate what kind of laws we pass in this country.
0: Yeah. Do you think overall, Sarah, this might, even with the Buy Canadian movement in our grocery stores and with other products, do you think, you know, looking and seeking, you know, more Canadian culture, Canadian shows, Canadian music, that kind of thing, do you think that will be boosted by the you know, situation we're in right now with these trade talks in Canada?
1: It's a bit tough to say. I think the sentiment overall in the country right now is pretty, you know, elbows up, Canadian sovereignty, looking for Canadian labels on things, I think is something that people will start to do again. Whether that translates into, you know, choosing not to watch an American-made show, knowing how big Hollywood is, I'm not so sure. But the discoverability laws that are in place are going to make it so that if you want to do that, you'll be able to.
0: All right. Sarah, I appreciate this. Thank you.
1: Thanks so much for having me.
0: And that's Sarah Ritchie, parliamentary reporter with the Canadian Press. You can read more about the story on our website now at cbcnews.ca. Well, L'Association Franco-Yukonaise presents two nights of music at the Yukon Arts Centre this weekend called Cadence Yukon. Saturday, it's the Francophone cohort. Sunday night, the English. One of the performers Saturday night, Yukon's Brigitte Jardin.

0: Dan's Brigitte Chardin. 7 minutes before seven. Well, about 100 people gathered in Whitehorse to talk homelessness this week. Many work for governments and others are helping agencies. They're here for training centered on a place to be, the Yukon Anti-Poverty Coalition's framework to end homelessness. It has teamed up with the Canadian Alliance to End Homelessness. Quinn Moriki is the training and support lead with the Alliance. Midday Cafe host Leonard Linklater spoke with him to learn why the training is important.
1: Well, we entered into a year-long partnership with YAPC, Yukon Anti-Poverty Coalition, and this training today is about shifting from the managing homelessness to the ending homelessness mindset, recovery-focused thinking. And so it's the start in a series of trainings. The next 2 days, I'll be doing other and self-care, which is a trauma-informed care and practice training. And it's very exciting to get started with this.
2: What's the goal behind this? Like, ending homelessness is a great thought, probably never happened, but you know, what is the goal?
1: We choose to have homelessness. And I think that if anything, we believe that if we are to end homelessness, not just in Yukon, not just in Whitehorse, but everywhere, it's about making a better choice. Information, knowledge, training gives us that choice. The more we know, the more choices we have.
2: Who makes that choice?
1: All orders of government, all members of the community, every single person at the table, working together collectively. It only works when we all work together.
2: Okay, so why do we choose homelessness then?
1: As a country, we have systematically ensured that our housing stock is not adequate to meet the need. We've not treated homelessness in the way that we would treat other disasters. Can you imagine this if this was any other kind of disaster? If there was 200 people almost homeless in your streets, in this community right now, in any other reason, there would be immediate government support. There would be emergency housing. They'd bring up trailers for people to live in. There would be emergency food. There'd be emergency health care. Everything would be provided. We'd deal with it immediately. But for whatever reason, we choose not to deal with it like the disaster it is when it comes to homelessness.
2: Now, before contact, there's, you know, First Nations living here. And as far as I can tell, they live pretty much together. but, you know, when you look at today's society, there seems to be a lot of them who make up this homelessness population. Mm-hmm. Where did things fall off the rails?
1: I think it's important to understand what was discussed a lot during the Truth and Reconciliation Commission is that the overrepresentation of First Nations, Indigenous people in homelessness didn't happen overnight, and it wasn't a mistake. There are real challenges that happen over many generations to get us here. What we're seeing here today is not the problem, it's the symptom of the problem. It took us 7 generations to get here. I'm under the understanding it's going to take us 7 generations to get away from some of the harms of that area, of that time. But what you're seeing here is the direct result of a country still grappling with its roots of colonialism.
0: And that's Quinn Moriki with the Canadian Alliance to End Homelessness. He's leading training in Whitehorse this week aimed at looking at homelessness in a new way. Coming up to 2 minutes now, away from World Report, international and national news coming up. But let's find out now what's happening locally. Talar Stockton is back with some of those details. Hi, Talar.
3: Hi, Ellen. So the Yukon NDP wants to know what's happening with the Whitehorse Emergency Shelter, because on Monday, the contract for the current operator, Connective, will expire. And it's unclear who will run the shelter from that point onwards. Dana Hatherley will have that story for us. And the current Ebola outbreak in the Democratic Republic of Congo has killed over 2,000 1,000 people. Yesterday, Dave White spoke with Trish Newport. She's the deputy manager of Ebola programs in the Democratic Republic of Congo for Médecins Sans Frontières, or Doctors Without Borders. She's also a Yukoner, and you'll hear more about what the response she's helping to manage looks like in half an hour. And Dolly Parton died yesterday. One part of her legacy is that she helped create the Imagination Library, which actually saw hundreds of children in the Yukon receive free books throughout their childhood. So we'll have those stories for you and others.
0: Excellent. All right. Thanks so much, Talar. That's Talar Stockton with more news at 7:30 coming up. Also in our news and conversations in the next hour, local businesses and advocates are reacting to the escalating trade war. So we'll hear from a metal fabricator in Whitehorse about how they're affected. And we'll speak with the chair of the Whitehorse Chamber of Commerce about what the tariffs and counter tariffs are meaning for Yukon businesses. So that's coming up as well. ATCO Electric will soon pick an auditor for an independent third-party review of its billing system. We'll hear what people on the streets of Whitehorse think of that coming up as well. So lots to come. You're listening to Yukon Morning. My name's Ellen Jones. We're heading up to World Report at 7:00.

0: Yesterday, here in Los Angeles, flowers were placed on Dolly Parton's star on the Hollywood Boulevard Walk of Fame. Fans came to remember.
1: Life is not always about sorrow. It's about celebration.
0: Some got emotional.
2: She was my icon, so it's hard to see an icon go.
0: In the UK, at a theatrical performance of 9 to 5, Dolly Parton's most successful film, they pay tribute.
3: We dedicate tonight's performance to Dolly Parton.
0: In death yesterday, Dolly Parton did something very rare in 2026. She brought a bit of unity. Donald Trump paid tribute to her. So did New York Mayor Zoran Mamdani. What was it that made Dolly Parton so great? The talent, of course, the beautiful, distinctive soprano. There was also the honesty of her lyrics. In Coat of Many Colors, she sings about wearing a coat made of rags by her mother and being shunned by schoolmates. It really happened.
4: My coat of many colors that my mama made for me.
0: In so many ways, Dolly Parton was a larger-than-life figure. Today, millions of fans are making it clear they will always love her. Steve Futterman, CBC News, Los Angeles.
5: 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That's at cbcnews.ca. That's the latest news from World Report. I'm Martina Fitzgerald. This is CBC News.
4: In my coat of many colors.
6: This is Yukon Morning on Wednesday, August 26th. Good morning, I'm Ellen Jones. More tariffs in play, with Canada vowing to match U.S. tariffs dollar for dollar. What does this mean for local businesses here in the Yukon? Coming up, we'll hear from a metal fabricator, and we'll speak with the Whitehorse Chamber of Commerce about what comes next for businesses in the territory. And biking to kindergarten can be fun for kids and stressful for parents. We'll stop by a home that's learning how to balance cycling safety with enthusiastic young riders. It's 11 minutes after 7. Joining us now, an enthusiastic young rider, Talar Stockton, is here with our local news headlines. Good morning, Talar.
7: Maybe not the most enthusiastic, but I'll try. I'll anything for you, Ellen.
6: Thank you.
7: So looking ahead to the headlines this morning, Connective's contract to run the Whitehorse Emergency Shelter is set to expire in just a few days, and the Yukon NDP are calling for more information on what happens next. And the Ebola outbreak in the Democratic Republic of Congo has killed thousands of people. Trish Newport is one of the people managing the response on behalf of Doctors Without Borders, and we'll hear more from her at 6 or 7:30. But first, Ross, can you tell us more about the weather for today?
8: Well, yeah, Talara, I just looked out the window and we see a few showers in Whitehorse this morning, and it'll be getting up to a high of 11, so a bit of a cool day today. Watson Lake, sun and cloud, high of 19. For Teslin, increasingly cloudy, high of 12. Atlin, a few showers this afternoon, high of 13. Haines Junction, a few showers. Other than that, cloudy, high of 12. High of 12 for Cloney Lake as well, and a few showers this morning. Pelly and Carmack, showers ending this morning, then a mix of sun and cloud, high of 16. Fair and Ross River, looking at a 70% chance of showers, high of 14. Beaver Creek, showers ending, then a mix of sun and cloud, high of 14. Mayo, rain ending this morning, then clearing, high of 15. Dawson City, rain this morning, then clearing, high of 14. Old Crow, showers, and temperature falling to plus 4 this afternoon. And along the Dempster Highway, also temperature falling to 6 this afternoon, and showers.
6: Well, it's a good thing I got my grass cut yesterday.
8: Oh, yes.
6: I got that. It might be one of the last times I cut the grass.
8: It'll be snow now.
6: Shoveling. We do have light rain falling now in Whitehorse, 8 degrees. Watson Lake also at 8. Teslin, 6 for you. Haines Junction, Burwash, and Beaver Creek all at 7. Good morning to Carmax, 9 degrees your temperature, and Pelly Ranch is at 11. Faro, the cool spot this hour, 5 degrees. Dawson, partly cloudy and 8. Mayo, mostly cloudy and 10. Old Crow and the Rock River weather.

0: weather station, 8 degrees and windy with westerly winds blowing. Once again, Whitehorse, light rain, 8 degrees. We're at 13 and a half minutes now after 7. And time for sports with Scott Regier. Good morning, Scott.
1: Hey, Ellen.
0: Some good news in baseball this morning, but we're certainly not talking about the Blue Jays.
1: No birthday gift for your mom yesterday. No. They fell to Kansas City and are thus 3 games out of a playoff spot. The good news, Ellen, surrounds Canada's team at the Little League World Series. From Vancouver's Little Mountain neighborhood, they beat South Korea yesterday 5-1, so their second big upset in as many days after they also topped Panama. Pitcher Kian Sandhu was asked what's been behind their success.
2: We're like used to be the underdogs because in provincials, Langley, Mercedes, and even in the game before, all the pressure's on Panama. If we lose, it's like as expected. If we win, big upset. Then we won that, so we're hyped. This game, same thing. Everyone thinks Asia Pacific's going to win. If we lose, no big deal. But then like all the pressure was on them. We had nothing to lose. Then we just played really good.
1: They were especially really good, Ellen, in the first inning when they scored 4 of their runs. Not only would that be enough to win the game, but it invokes... 4 runs in a game invokes the ice cream clause. Manager Brad Dorwart has a standing promise to buy ice cream for the entire team whenever it happens. It is a 12-year-old baseball star's answer to champagne. And let's hope there's no ice cream hangover because they got to play Japan today. A victory in that one, Ellen, would leave the Canadian kids just 2 steps from the championship game, something no team from this country has ever won before. So first pitch today is at 2 o'clock.
0: Wow, and John Schneider might want to bring in an ice cream jar.
1: Seriously, maybe that's the tonic.
0: Answer, yeah. Let's talk tennis now. Another big day at the U.S. Open.
1: Yeah, with 3 Canadians, Rebecca Marino, Carson Brandstein, and Bianca Andreescu, all playing qualifying matches today to try to get into the women's singles draw. We also have the semifinals, Ellen, in mixed doubles to look forward to, and seldom has that discipline attracted so much attention. It's because the U.S. Open has changed the format, encouraging big-name singles players to pair up. It's resulted in teams featuring Carlos Alcaraz and Serena Williams, as well as Novak Djokovic alongside Aryna Sabalenka. Now, it's not just the star power that's created intrigue, but in some cases, it's been the unique male-female dynamic. There was a mother-son vibe going on yesterday between Williams and Alcaraz, who is 21 years Serena's junior. They both agreed that results on the court would take care of themselves if he just did everything that Serena told him to do. There's also the married tandem of Elina Svitolina alongside Gael Monfils. They're through to the semifinals, and Monfils says it's because he takes her lead, adding, happy wife, happy life. Also in the semis today, Russians Andrei Rublev and Mira Andreeva. Andreeva revealed his secret after yesterday's win.
3: I've never said anything, but I've never told him anything as well, but I used to have a little crush on him as well, so, you know. So, yeah, you know, it's like a dream come true to play together, to get the win together and create so many great memories. So, yeah, I'm super happy to play by his side.
1: 10 years Andreeva's senior, the redheaded Rublev, told reporters, when you're as young as she is, your taste hasn't fully developed yet. And by the way, for all of the color this is providing, the U.S. Open's new mixed doubles format has proven to be more than just a gimmick. Although several traditional doubles teams have been involved, none of them have managed to qualify for the semifinals.
0: Wow. Okay, let's finish with hockey. Even though it's the off season, it's been an eventful week with the PWHL.
1: It has. Eventful's the word for it. You may have heard last week that the Walter Cup, the league's championship trophy, went missing. It was supposed to arrive in Alberta to spend the week with Victoire forward Dara Greig. Greig did apparently receive a container, but just not with the Walter Cup inside of it. Enter the Minnesota Frost, who stepped up to provide the replica cup that they won last season so that Montreal's players could at least spend their day in the sun with it. Victoire defender Erin Ambrose did so yesterday in her hometown of Keswick, Ontario.
4: I think I had like 2 different thoughts. I was like, ooh, I might be late enough that I'm okay. But then I also was like, ooh, I could be like the first one that runs into trouble. I think this would have happened no matter what, but it was more so I wanted to be able to bring Walter back. A lot of phone calls had to be made, and thank you to the Minnesota Frost for helping us out, because that made things a lot easier for me. It'll probably be the one and the only time that I thank that team.
1: A grudging thanks from Erin Ambrose on Jeff Merrick's podcast. In the meantime, the league says it has now located Montreal's trophy, and so it will be that.

0: version. Montreal's players get to show off in their hometowns over the coming days.
1: Excellent. All right, Scott, thanks for this.
0: You betcha.
1: That's Scott Reger with CBC Sports. Well, school is back this week across much of the territory, and so are young cyclists riding to school. For young riders, biking to school with friends can be the highlight of their day. But for parents, it can be stressful. On this week's Cycling Column, we're learning about the ups and downs of biking to school and tips to make it a little more enjoyable for parents and young riders. CBC's Andrew Hines stopped by a home with two young cyclists, Maddie and Ellie, to learn more.
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3: 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Are you wearing what you want to be wearing to school?
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4: Walking.
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8: Walking to pedal.
9: Hello, my name's Hannah Wilkie. I am a mom of two lovely girls, and we live in Riverdale, and we love to bike.
10: Do both of your daughters bike to school now?
9: They do, especially my youngest daughter, Maddie, who's five. She loves to bike every morning. It's one of her favorite things.
11: And I bike without training the wheels now.
10: Whoa.
9: Indeed, she does. Okay. It's a pretty big deal.
10: What is that like for you to see that every morning?
9: It is, I'm filled to the brim with pride, and also it can be a little tense sometimes.
10: Where does that tension come from?
9: The tension comes from a five-year-old learning to bike, not necessarily having the stopping skills required for a busy street, and a hill that goes right into traffic.
12: This is my bike.
10: What is this?
12: This is my bike. Can we get it out?
10: Yeah, for sure.
12: My bike.
10: Okay, so what do you describe what your bike looks like? What color
12: is
10: it?
12: Pink and purple.
10: And what pictures are on it?
12: Princesses.
10: Does your bike have a name?
12: Princesses.
10: Do you remember the first time that your daughters, you know, got on the bike and started being a bit more independent? What was that like for you?
9: The first time that Maddie biked to school, we hadn't quite figured out the rules yet of, like, get off the bike when you're on the road and walk.
12: Don't drag it, though.
9: So we're learning the rules of when you get to the road, you need to get off and walk your bike. And the first time, we didn't quite have that down pat. So there was a lot of biking into the road, into traffic. It was a little stressful, and we have learned some good strategies for that. So Maddie likes to try new things. She likes to try hands-free. She likes to try one hand. She likes to try what I like to call wibble wobble, which is like this kind of a move, a little shake from side to side.
10: You get like a slow sway from side to side on the road.
9: Yeah. Yeah, we're going to go to school really soon. Sometimes Maddie bikes while Ellie and I walk, and we watch her from behind, and we do a little bit of this eye covering, like, because sometimes she almost runs into parked cars.
10: Ellie, do you ride to school as well?
12: Sometimes.
10: What do you like about biking to school?
12: Because sometimes I get to see my friend.
10: How do you describe your biking style compared to your sister?
12: I don't really know.
10: Okay, this one's yours?
12: Yes.
10: And how would you describe it?
12: It's gross.
10: Why is it gross?
12: Because it's gross.
10: You don't like it?
12: No.
10: What kind of bike do you want?
12: I want a bike that has gears on it, and can go faster than this bike, and I need one that has a better bell.
10: What is your bell sound like right now? What do you want your bell to sound like?
12: Ding.
10: Do you like going fast?
12: Yes.
10: Okay. Do you like going fast, Maddie?
12: Yes.
10: How have you kind of dealt with the stress and with Maddie's riding style over, you know, as you've returned to school now?
9: Well, we have a lot of conversations about it ahead of time, which I like to call front loading of what are we going to do? When are we going to stop? Like bike in a pack. So make sure that we stay together. They're not allowed to go too far. They have to check in with me before they go another block ahead.
10: Hannah, besides like the worry and some of the stress, like what is it like for you, you know, to be on the road with your two young daughters and just like see them kind of, I don't know, like wind in the hair, kind of doing what you would have done when you were younger? What's that like for you to start seeing more of this freedom in your kids?
9: It's delightful. It's so fun. It's so nice to live just blocks away from school and see all of our pals biking together in little groups. It's just lovely. We love it. It's so much fun.
11: Yeah, I love it.
4: All right, now let's go, Jellybean. Let's go
1: twins. That's Hannah Wilkie and her daughters Ellie and Maddie speaking with CBC's Andrew Hines. On next week's Cycling Column, we'll learn about ways to improve your mountain biking skills. Do want to remind you, though, tonight, Velo Cycling Club is hosting the 2026 Gravel Mountain Bike Relay. Starts at 6:30. This is happening on the not-too-technical course at the Mount Mac Trail. So meet at the Mount Mac Stadium in Whitehorse. It'll be followed by a barbecue. So just go to yukoncycling.com to find out all the details. 24 minutes now after 7 o'clock. Jolene, Jolene, Jolene, I'm begging of you, please don't take my man. And we're remembering Dolly Parton today. The beloved musician died yesterday at the age of 80 after a brief battle with cancer. She was certainly well known for her music and her songwriting and her business prowess. She was also dedicated to supporting young readers. In 1995, she created the Imagination Library to help address low literacy rates in her home state of Tennessee. Children who were enrolled received a book in the mail free of charge every month. The program has spread throughout the U.S., the U.K., Ireland, Australia, and Canada. Jolene Walsh is with the Yukon Literacy Coalition. She spoke about Parton's legacy with CBC's George Moratis.
5: I didn't believe it because it's so much fake news, but it's true news. And I was named after the Dolly Parton song. My mom was a huge fan and I grew up with her in my household an awful lot. So it wasn't a good impact by that news by any means, but yeah, she lived a long, excellent life and contributed to this world really well. So
6: it's not a coincidence. You're actually named after that famous Dolly Parton song.
5: I sure am. It came out in 73 and I came out in 79.
6: All right. Well, let's talk about the impact that Dolly's had to young readers here in the Yukon. What can you say about what impact she's had here?
5: Well, there's the Dolly Parton Imagination Library that has impacted all over the world. They have books distributed in Canada and the U.S., U.K., Republic of Ireland, and Australia. Not across the whole thing. You have to apply and make sure your area gets covered, but the Yukon gets covered. And we have probably about over 12,000 or 1,200 local Yukon children receiving a book every month. Again, from when they're born, you could apply until they're five. So we have distributed, the Yukon Imagination Library has distributed over 240,000 books since 2007 when we started.
6: Wow, that's significant.
5: Yeah.
6: Yeah, I mean, can you kind of put into words like what it means? It seems like a small gesture, but to just have that accessibility to everyone, no matter their financial position, to be able to just have a book for their kids.
5: Yeah, that was Dolly Parton's goal. Her hometown in Tennessee was really low literacy, so she didn't like that. So she started this foundation, and it's made a big impact on people all over the world. That started in 1995, and it's still going strong and keeps building. So
6: I know it's early days, but I imagine there's probably a contingency plan. Hopefully the library will continue.
5: I don't know why not. It's a great project, and it was well started, so it's a good ball to keep rolling for sure.
6: And you said you get 1,200, you get the applicants, so you guys basically help process those and then pass them on to the Yukon Imagination Library, or how does it all work?
5: You can apply at Yukon Imagination Library online. It's just yukonimaginationlibrary.ca. And you could follow the steps on there, or you could get the application, which we have at the Yukon Literacy Coalition, as well as online, and you could drop it off at our office and we forward it to the powers that be.
6: Yeah, and for those that are not familiar, I mean, I have two children. We benefited from the program, but for those that maybe didn't even realize that Dolly has that kind of impact, how does it work? Is it as simple as filling out an application and then just waiting in the mail?
5: Yeah. that simple. You fill it out, you put the kid's name, and once a month, they get mail in the library with their name on it.

0: And it's a beautiful book. And it always starts with The Little Engine That Could, which is very encouraging and a great book to read with your families. And it goes all the way until your fifth birthday. And then you have gained a new love of reading and moving on to school. So.
1: Wow, that's incredible. And you said 240,000 books since 2007. Yep.
0: Yeah, it's above that now, but the last statistics were 240,000 books in the Yukon.
1: So you're going to play some Jolene tonight to honor Dolly?
0: I don't think I could avoid it, that's for sure.
2: That's Jolene Walsh with the Yukon Literacy Coalition. Yes, named after the song. Worldwide, the Imagination Library has distributed more than 300 million books. And Q will be revisiting Tom Power's interview with Dolly Parton on their show later this morning. So tune in at 10 a.m. here on CBC Radio, or you can find it on the CBC Listen app. A check of Standard Bus on Facebook indicating that all buses are scheduled to be running this morning. So that's good news as school continues. Also wanted to remind you that Michael and Kathy Gates are giving more readings of their book Northern Brothers this week. The next one happening tonight at the Haines Junction Public Library. They'll be joined by guest speaker Charlie Eklund. So admission free, and that's happening at the Haines Junction Public Library. And they'll be at the Watson Lake Public Library coming up on Friday. Also, too, the South Canal Road between kilometer 118 and 130 will be closed until 6 o'clock tonight for that culvert replacement work. So a reminder about that once again. 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It's 7:30.
3: This is the CBC News. Good morning. I'm Talar Stockton. The leader of the Yukon's official opposition is calling for an immediate update on the future of the White Horse Emergency Shelter. Connective's operating contract expires Monday. It's still unclear who will manage the shelter. Dana Hatherley reports.
4: What happens next with food and shelter services at 405 Alexander Street? Yukon NDP leader Kate White wrote to the health minister because there's still no word. And White says the Yukon government hasn't started the competitive process to find someone to run the shelter. Health and Social Services Minister Brad Cathers declined multiple interview requests from CBC. During the spring legislative sitting, Cathers expressed concerns about Connective, the current operator, and how the shelter was being managed.
5: The concern becomes is that there's just been a resounding silence since then. And so the minister had a lot to say about what he didn't like, but he has had nothing to say about what comes next.
4: Cathers previously said his government will step in to manage the shelter, at least in the interim, if no one is found. The opposition wants to know the contingency plan, if there's no operator in place by the end of the month. Dana Hatherley, CBC News, Whitehorse.
3: A correction to a story we ran this week. A report about efforts to remediate the Kotanili gas well stated the well is still leaking gas. In fact, while there have been multiple gas leaks in the past, the well is not currently leaking. Yukon businesses are waiting to see how new tariffs will affect them. Trade negotiations between Canada and the United States fell apart late last week. U.S. President Donald Trump imposed 50% tariffs on Canadian goods, with Canada promising $27.6 billion in counter-tariffs in response. Alexa Mackay reports.
6: Counter-tariffs on U.S. goods, including steel, will come into effect on September 8th. Ryan Warner is general manager at Yukon-based Duncan's Mechanical Contracting. He says the trade war is putting his business in limbo.
7: It just adds more confusion, which generally down the line adds either more costs or more delays to things, which is the biggest challenge on our end.
6: Philip Vincent is the general manager of Klondike Welding. He says he won't know the tariff's effects for another few weeks, but his business has already taken a hit.
8: We've seen an increase in material of 75% in about 2 weeks. It's almost like the economy, steel industry is back like during COVID times when everything went a little bit out of hand.
6: Marcos Castillo is chair of the White Horse Chamber of Commerce. He says he hopes Canada can bolster local economies amid the trade war.
9: It's impossible to say like, oh, we don't want to depend on USA. That's unrealistic, right? But we need to be able to be more independent.
6: Canada has announced $7.5 billion in support for workers and businesses. Alexa Mackay, CBC News, Whitehorse.
3: A Yukoner is among those on the front lines of a battle to contain a deadly Ebola outbreak in Central Africa. The virus

0: Virus has killed more than 300 people in eastern Congo in the past week alone. Health workers there are struggling with the dramatic rise in cases. Trish Newport is the program manager of emergency response for Doctors Without Borders. She says the outbreak started in Ituri province, which borders Uganda. The region often sees active armed conflict and also has major humanitarian needs. Newport says that's made responding to and containing Ebola cases even harder.
1: And so the outbreak started there. It's been growing rapidly. It's been spreading. It's now spread to 6 different provinces. And we just see it growing and spreading every single day.
0: United Nations officials say the virus is spreading exponentially in parts of the Democratic Republic of Congo. The affected regions now encompass an area larger than France. ATCO Electric is looking to hire an independent auditor to examine its billing practices. This after many Yukoners say they were hit by unusually high electric bills this past winter. The Yukon government now says ATCO should foot the bill for a third-party review, with the Yukon NDP saying a private review isn't enough. Alren Beredo is a longtime Whitehorse resident. She says ATCO must be held accountable.
2: They need to do an investigation, make it sure that there is like a clearance or everything, that it's been resolved. Not only it will end up just only for investigating, right, without any actions or results.
0: The company says an auditor will be chosen soon. And that's your CBC News for 7:30. For more news anytime, head to our website. 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
3: Thanks so much, Talara. Ross, our Wednesday weather?
4: Sweater weather, yeah. So I noticed a bit of rain out there in Whitehorse today. So a few showers this morning, a high of 11. Watson Lake, sun and cloud, high of 19. In Teslin today, increasingly cloudy, high of 12. For Atlin, showers beginning this afternoon, high of 13. Cloudy in Haines Junction, might see a few showers, high of 12. Kewaunee Lake, a few showers, but ending around noon. Then cloudy, high of 12. Pelly and Carmack, showers ending this morning, then a mix of sun and cloud, high of 16. For Fair and Ross River, 70% chance for showers today, high of 14. Beaver Creek, showers ending, then sun and cloud, high of 14. Mayo, rain ending this morning, then clearing, high of 15. For Dawson City, clearing at a high of 14. Old Crow, showers today, temperature falling to plus 4 this afternoon. And along the Dempster Highway, showers as well, and a temperature falling to 6.
5: Thanks, Ross. Whitehorse getting some light rain, 8 degrees in the city. Watson Lake also at 8. Teslin 6. Haines Junction, Burwash, and Beaver Creek all 7 degrees. A little windy at Burwash. West northwest winds at 19, gusts to 31 kilometers per hour. Carmax 9. Pelly Ranch 11. Faro 5 degrees. Dawson, partly cloudy and 8. Mayo, mostly cloudy and 10. Old Crow 8 degrees with west southwest winds at 16, gusts to 28 kilometers per hour, and Rock River on the Dempster Highway also 8 and windy, winds from the west at 38 kilometers per hour and gusts to 49 kilometers per hour. Once again, Whitehorse, light rain, 8 degrees at 23 minutes now before 8 o'clock. Well, the trade war between Canada and the U.S. is rapidly heating up. American President Donald Trump has applied 50% tariffs on Canadian goods, while Canada has responded by vowing to match dollar for dollar after the Labor Day weekend. So what does this mean for Yukon businesses? CBC's Alexa Mackay spoke with Duncan's Limited. The Whitehorse business is a mechanical contracting and custom metal business. General Manager Ryan Warner says there's a lot of uncertainty right now.
6: It just adds more confusion, which generally down the line adds either more costs or more delays to things, which is the biggest challenge on our end, the uncertainty. We can work through kind of any pricing fluctuations once we know what we're dealing with, but until that time, it's just more limbo.
7: So what do you mean by confusion? What happens then? What are the next steps?
6: We generally have to wait for our tariffs to be put on to any material. Like, we're in the mechanical contracting business, so if there's fittings coming from the States or if there's parts in pieces of equipment that we're trying to get across the border, there can be the surprises there that we have to deal with. And it's generally a confusing time for everyone and brokers when we're trying to transfer products that are already in production. For us,

the original tariffs generally affect the states buying any products from us. So it actually generally hurts the Skagway individuals, the brew pubs and the fisheries and stuff that'll have us manufacture material or equipment or pieces of devices or whatever they need for their companies. And then once they try to bring it past the border, they tend to have to pay any duties.

0: probably year where and what we're sourcing and recommending for clients to put into their buildings. So we're a big proponent of actually Mitsubishi, more so because a lot of it comes directly from Korea and Japan instead of anything like train or something that may come from the United States.
1: So does this mean you have to rethink like even sourcing from the U.S. or does that change anything at all? Or
0: we've been thinking about that for the last year and a bit, ever since they started playing these games. So we're trying our best to stay away from that volatility and go to markets that are a bit more stable for us and equipment that we know we can most likely get without a lot of impact from these types of issues or shenanigans.
1: Yeah, that makes sense. So what kind of markets have you been turning to?
0: Eastern Asia. Asian markets have a lot of our type of equipment that we can and get it sourced through Vancouver and Ontario. Just trying to utilize anything that's either made in Canada, but a lot of the parts are what we generally have to worry about. So there's tons of manufacturers in Canada, but it's the parts that they are sourcing, and they've been working trying to diversify out of American parts and more into Asia and Europe parts. So a lot of our products have already come from that area over the past few years, but we just make sure that we stay on top of it and directly ask our suppliers and manufacturers where they're sourcing their parts from.
1: I'm curious, what about the, I guess, trickle down effect to your customers or consumers who are coming to Dunkin's? How are consumers affected by what goes on with your business and then with them? Just what's the trickle down effect for that?
0: It's basically costs and delays are the biggest one. Generally, when we get into contracts, there are provisions in there that protect both parties from these sorts of unknown circumstances that either party can say, hey, I can't continue because of pricing increases exponentially, or we can't get parts now, that sort of stuff. It delays, and anytime you have delays and costs go up, it hurts the economy. This is all new territory for everyone, so I don't know what the answers are, but definitely the route that the things are going, it's very unpleasant.
2: That's Ryan Warner, General Manager at Dunkin's Limited in Whitehorse, speaking with CBC's Alexa Mackay. To talk more about how the trade war with the U.S. might affect businesses here in the Yukon, we've invited Marcos Castillo into the studio. He's chair of the Whitehorse Chamber of Commerce. Good morning, Marcos.
3: Good morning.
2: So Prime Minister Mark Carney said this week Canada is at war with the United States over trade. So What's your reaction when you hear about, you know, the U.S. new tariffs and then yesterday Canada's counter tariffs?
3: Yeah, I think that like we are in this kind of art of the deal universe right now with USA, where we need to consider like what is the basis of the other side. Like we know how they are negotiating right now, so I understand that the federal government needs to adapt to that, right? Because they know that many times getting a bad deal right now, it could limit the options down the road, because we know how they behave at this point, right? So right now, I mean, literally 3 or 4 days before they announced before they came back to Ottawa, Donald Trump was tweeting that we almost have a deal, right? Maybe the next weekend is going to be different, right? And I think that the federal, I think that Ottawa is adapting to that.
2: Hmm. Yeah. And here in the Yukon, like how are, we've heard from Ryan at Dunkin's Limited, how are Yukon businesses affected by these latest trade events?
3: I think that Ryan is describing it pretty well. I think that at this point, some Yukon companies, they need to kind of get more up to date to how to know more about markets and start thinking on uncertainty, right? Because we are so used to, okay, this is how it is, and we just keep going because the relationship with USA has been so stable for so many decades. But that's not the reality anymore. And it's clear that businesses are adapting to that. So like right now, we're working in this on the news. We are not taking decisions on that. But at the same time, like it is hard for the businesses that they are directly affected to plan 2 or 3 years in the future, right? The reality.

0: is that obviously what is going to happen is that we're going to start looking for options, right? Even if that option, maybe they are not ideal, if they are stable, well, that's a better option in the long term, right?
1: Yeah. Well, let's talk about that adaptation. Like, what options are out there for businesses? What can they look at doing?
0: There is not all the businesses, but some. I mean, I think that Ryan described perfectly. I think that for us is Asia. It is an option, not for everything and not for everyone, of course, right? Like, there are some logistic limitations, of course, but the ones that they can, like, that's what they're doing.
1: So Asia, is that what you're saying?
0: It's Asia, yeah.
1: Yeah. What about the interprovincial trade barriers? We've seen some things come down on some products. Is there still more to work on, you know, in that area so that there's more focus on providing products within Canada?
0: Yeah, that's also, like... I think that, yes, like, I mean, that's on, that obviously, like, helps, but also we need to know, also acknowledge what is Ontario in the instance, right? Like, I remember not so long time ago, 1 year ago, literally, when we were having this conversation in 2025, so, like, and the construction costs, like, they might rise, like, if we need to start outsourcing everything from Ontario, right, instead of our channels that we're used to. Why? Because Ontario is quite far, right? So it helps, but also, like, Canada is a huge country, mm-hmm. right? And we also have to acknowledge that for some of the products, some of the goods.
1: Right.
0: Yeah.
1: What about consumers and customers? Like, how are people in the territory, how are they affected, the customers of these businesses, by these tariffs and then now counter tariffs or coming up counter tariffs?
0: And I think that I do believe that's where most, not only businesses, but in general, e-commerce are affected, just the cost of living, right? Because at the end of the day, like, most of our small businesses, they don't trade with USA, but just with trickle down effects. So, like, everything costs more. And at the same time, well, something that you were probably in the past, like, you were working with 10% or 50% margins, like, that is gone. Like, now you need to be working with 5% or 3%. And then in some point, you even start asking yourself if this even makes sense anymore.
1: Right. And are we seeing that? Like, are we seeing businesses close because of this situation or because of the price of goods that they're having to buy, to sell, to resell?
0: Yeah, I did 1 year ago. It was more like the Chamber of Commerce were noticing that already. Last month, the Yukon Bureau of Statistics already released some numbers. And we're not even flat. We're even decreasing the number of new businesses opening in the Yukon. That, of course, like, if you put that into perspective, it's like, well, that means that we're losing businesses, right? Like, so, yeah, the numbers, there's already numbers out there, especially because this is not a new reality. We've already been doing this for more than a year.
1: Mm-hmm. Yeah. Yesterday, the federal government announced $7.5 billion in support for workers and businesses, including access to loans, financial programs, more flexibility for workers to apply mm-hmm. for employment insurance. So how helpful is that? Like, what do Yukon businesses need, do you think, to deal with the trade war and to be encouraged, I guess, to, you know, get into this market and open new businesses?
0: Yeah, I would say that in general, like, businesses like to see certainty. And right now, that's something that is hard to offer, and I understand why, right? It helps. Like, the support that the first reaction from federal government, it helps. I understand that's something that it comes with the talk with USA, literally the ones that we're having this week. But I support not so much that, I mean, I support not only that, but just the fact that this administration, is being focused on, like, it doesn't matter what happened down south, to start not depending on our neighbor, that clearly our relationship changed.
1: Yeah. So that's the federal government. Is there more, maybe, say that the territorial government could do, or that, you know, could happen to change the climate here in the Yukon to make it more, you know, I guess, business friendly?
0: Yeah, I will say that. First, I think that I want to acknowledge that the limitations for the territorial government are different. Like, we're talking about a totally different budget, and we all know what how the current territorial budget looks like right now, right? But there is some changes that can be done in how we operate in the territory, like to support local. Like right now, the buy local strategy, for to put it in some way, is like it's been focused a lot on buy what we can, but I understand that the economy sometimes is not as easy to just buy something that is more expensive because it's local. But I think that also the territorial government needs to ask what else we can do in terms of a structure of economy or structure of organizations, a structure internally of the government, right? Because maybe we are doing something in a certain way, and that's the reason we need to go to somewhere else. But if we do it in a different way, we're going to be able to use what we have at home, right? So, and that's, as I said, I totally understand that we likely don't want to see the territorial government. We come back with a support similar to what Falcon is doing. But there's things that we can do at home.
1: To encourage it. All right, Marcos, I appreciate you coming in again this morning. Thank you.
0: Thank you very much.
1: That's Marcos Castillo. He chairs the Whitehorse Chamber of Commerce. Well, the Whitewater Wednesday Jam hits the main stage of the Yukon Arts Center tonight, celebrating 30 years of the open mic night and celebrating local music. One of the folks playing tonight's show, Kim Beggs.

0: That's from her album Streetcar Heart. She's playing the Yukon Arts Center tonight, part of the Whitewater Wednesday Jam 30th anniversary celebrations. She's also playing the Cadence Yukon show Sunday night. You can get tickets for both at Yukon Arts Center's website. 7 minutes now before 8. Well, billing issues with ATCO Electric Yukon continue to be top of mind for many Yukoners. The Yukon government issued a statement last week saying ATCO should be responsible for an independent third-party review. The government says an investigation through the Yukon Utilities Board would come at too high a cost for customers. But the Yukon NDP says a private review isn't enough. CBC's Grace Knapp took to the streets of Whitehorse to see what residents have to say.
1: My name is Clint Tightrope. I had not heard about the investigation, but I do think it would be helpful to bring some light to the issues and hopefully solve them. We had a power bill earlier this winter, I believe it was in January, that came in at $17,000, and it kind of knocked the wind right out of our sails. There was a billing error there. They did correct it eventually, but there's lots to question in terms of their billing process. Remote reading, estimating. So there's a litany of issues that I do think need to be investigated. We're using the infrastructure and the energy sources that are available to us at the prices that they're being charged. It seems very punitive to the consumer to have to reduce consumption in order to survive.
2: Hi, my name is Alren Barreto, and I've been here in Yukon for 19 years.
3: Do you think an investigation into ATCO would help solve any issues you're having with them?
2: Yes, it's 100%. They need to do an investigation and make it sure that there is like a clearance or everything that it's been resolved. Not only it will end up just only for investigating, right, without any actions or results. Because especially nowadays, life is really hard with everything's are expensive. And it's not really fair for everyone. And sometimes we share our electric bill with some of our friends. I have friends that they only just live two individuals and their electric bill is higher than with the people who lives more than four people. So, yeah.
3: And do you trust your bills heading into the winter season?
2: Winter season, no, I don't. And then it happened one time, like the estimate, so I don't believe in that. They need to find ways not to do the estimation alone. I think there are some other platform or alternative ways in order to avoid doing the estimate and to give all the people with the clear numbers on the actual how we were properly charged.
4: Yeah, my name is Maddie Marnick.
3: And how do you feel about your ATCO bills?
4: I don't like them. And one reason is they didn't bill me between December and June. So I sent money to them constantly because I knew, but it was very ridiculous. And then hearing the what was going on to other people, other customers, about the bills not matching and all that. Like, so when I finally got my bill, I couldn't tell which rate was paid for what period was what. It seemed just all lumped together, the usage and everything. Like, it should be pretty straightforward. Like, it's not rocket science to run a utility like that and bill like a normal business should. So pretty concerning. Like, it should, you know, I don't think a public utility would make those same mistakes, and maybe wouldn't be adding riders to make up for revenue not. Yeah, you know, it's just really fishy. It's really odd.
3: And did you know that the Yukon government's calling for a third-party investigation into ATCO? Do you think that would resolve the issue?
4: I think it might not resolve it. It might shine a light on some things. And, you know, considering there's only, you know, 60, 70,000 customers, the infrastructure's there, like, it shouldn't be complicated. So I do hope they figure out what the hell to do. And maybe, like, a grown in the Yukon solution could help because we're the customers, you know?
0: Those were Yukoners sharing what they think about an ATCO investigation. ATCO says an auditor will be chosen soon. Minute and a half away from World Report at 8, Talar is back with a look at what else is happening locally in our news. Hi, Talar.
5: Hi, Ellen. So the contract for Connective, the current operator of the Whitehorse Emergency Shelter, expires in just a few days, and the Yukon NDP is calling for more information on what happens next, with Kate White, the party leader, saying the Yukon government hasn't started the competitive process to find someone to run the shelter. And businesses throughout the Yukon are already seeing the impacts of tariffs, and the Canadian government has promised billions of dollars in support for these affected businesses and workers. But one business owner in Whitehorse says those supports may mean more work than help. And Dolly Parton died yesterday, and aside from being a talented artist among many modes, she also started the Imagination Library, a worldwide literacy initiative which saw books in the hands of hundreds of little Yukoners over the years. Ellen.
0: Thanks so much, Talar. Coming up in the last half hour of our program, Dr. Raj Bhardwaj will join us to tell us about some special glasses designed to help nearsighted children. And he'll also remind us it might be time to get your eyes checked. A good time when students are going back to school. So something to keep in mind. We're heading up to World Report. It's almost 8 o'clock.

0: she sings about wearing a coat made of rags by her mother and being shunned by schoolmates. It really happened.
1: My coat of many colors that my mama made for me.
0: In so many ways, Dolly Parton was a larger-than-life figure. Today, millions of fans are making it clear they will always love her. Steve Futterman, CBC News, Los Angeles.
2: And that is the latest national and international news from World Report. I'm Martina Fitzgerald. This is CBC News.
1: Holding both my shoes in my coat of many colors.

0: This is Yukon Morning on a Wednesday. Good morning. I'm Ellen Jones. What's next for the Whitehorse Emergency Shelter? With less than a week to go before the operator's contract runs out, Yukon NDP leader Kate White is demanding answers. Also in this last half hour of the program, we'll hear from Dr. Raj Bardwaj about special glasses designed to help nearsighted children. New research suggests the glasses work by changing how children's eyes actually develop as they grow. We'll have details on that coming up. Minutes after 8, and Talar is back with our local news headlines. Good morning, Talar.
1: Good morning, Ellen. So Yukon workers say they're waiting to see how this escalating trade war will affect them. This comes after the Canadian government has announced $7.5 billion to support impacted businesses. But one manager at a Yukon business says those supports might be more work than they are help. And Dolly Parton died yesterday, as we just heard on World Report. And aside from being a talented artist across many different modes, she also helped to start the nonprofit, I'm not sure, but Imagination Library, a worldwide literacy initiative which saw books in the hands of hundreds of Yukon children. Ellen.
0: All right. I know. Every time I keep hearing about that story, it comes to tears come to my eyes and hearing the music again on World Report and taking a walk down memory lane. And I noticed in my feed yesterday, people were suggesting to follow this podcast called Dolly's America. And that's something that you've listened to?
1: Yeah. Me and my mom listened to it. I think it was like back before, like it must have been 2019, 2018. But yeah, it's a great podcast. I think it's public radio NPR from the United States with Jad Abumrad. And yeah, he does a great podcast. And it's also about his experience as a Lebanese immigrant in America, or his family's experience.
0: So yeah, so beautiful. Less about her music and more about how welcoming and open she was.
1: Yeah, almost like what she was as a symbol. Huh. And he's also from Tennessee. So there's many, many layers. Yes. And it's a beautiful podcast. If you're looking for something to do indoors over the weekend, definitely a recommended listen.
0: So. Excellent.
2: All right. And it might be a good day to be indoors today. It's quite cool and a little bit wet. Yeah, I see a bit of rain out there. Out the window here in Whitehorse. Some showers this morning, high of 11. Watson Lake, sun and cloud, high of 19. Teslin, increasingly cloudy, high of 12. Atlin, a few showers beginning this afternoon with a high of 13. Haynes Junction, some showers today, high of 12. Kwani Lake, high of 12 as well, with a few showers but ending around noon today, then cloudy. Pelling Carmax, showers ending this morning, then sun and cloud, high of 16. Farron Ross River, 70% chance of showers, high of 14 today. Beaver Creek, showers ending this morning, sun and cloud this afternoon, high of 14. Mayo, rain ending, then clearing, high of 15. Dawson City, periods of rain, high of 14. Showers in Old Crow, temperature falling to plus 4. And along the Dempster Highway, showers and a temperature falling to 6 this afternoon.
0: Thanks, Ross. Whitehorse and Teslin, both 8 degrees right now. Watson Lake, one of the warmer areas, 11. Haynes Junction, Burwash, Beaver Creek, all 7. Carmax, 9 degrees. And Pelly Ranch, 11. Faro, 5. Good morning to Dawson City, the outlier. Mainly sunny right now in Dawson, 8 degrees at the airport. Mayo, mostly cloudy, 10 degrees with southwest winds picking up at 16, gusts to 30 kilometers per hour. Old Crow, 8 degrees.

0: degrees, and Rock River on the Dempster Highway 7 with west winds at 29 and gusts to 46 kilometers per hour. Once again, Whitehorse, mostly cloudy, 8 degrees. We're at 14 minutes now after 8 o'clock. The territory's official opposition is counting down the days before the Whitehorse Emergency Shelter's operator's contract expires. Connective is the organization that runs the shelter. Its contract ends on Monday. But there's still no word on which group will operate the shelter after that. This past Friday, Yukon NDP leader Kate White wrote to Health and Social Services Minister Brad Cathers. She's demanding answers.
1: I think one of the big questions that I'm hearing from folks in community is what happens next. The minister had a lot of very strongly worded things to say in the spring sitting about the lack of accountability at the emergency shelter and his concerns with Connective and how it was being run. He talked about the need to move it towards a higher barrier model as opposed to what exists right now. All the while saying these things during the legislative sitting and then things in media, the concern becomes is that there's just been a resounding silence since then. And so the minister had a lot to say about what he didn't like, but he has had nothing to say about what comes next. And so that has people, myself included, asking, well, what does come next?
2: I have a two-part question for you. What do you know and what should you know by now?
1: Yeah, what do I know? I don't know at all. What happens that come Monday? And what should I know? I should know what happens come Monday. And when I say I don't mean I mean the territory, the city of Whitehorse, and folks who access the Whitehorse Emergency Shelter and the staff who work there should know what happens come Monday.
2: Are you hearing from staff, residents, or clients that use the shelter, and are they expressing concerns and questions about what happens next?
1: Yeah, I have heard from both from staff at the shelter and folks who've accessed it, and I've also heard from the families and communities that support people who access the shelter with concerns about not knowing what happens starting September 1st. And so the concern does it look different? Will different standards or expectations be set? What does staffing levels look like? How will programs be run? If the minister's intention is to continue on with a contract with Connective, then that should be clearly communicated, including what those expectations and those new terms of service are. And if there's a plan to switch to an alternative operator, that also needs to be communicated. I can't imagine that staff or users of the emergency shelter right now feel very comfortable or confident not knowing what happens days from now.
2: You are asking the minister for a response to your letter of substance before August 31st when the contract ends. Have you heard from the minister yet?
1: Yeah, I think the challenging reality is there's no interaction between the minister and I, except for responses from letters occasionally that I send out. So I send many letters and sometimes get a response and sometimes don't. But the reality is this is far beyond me and my role in the official opposition. This is something that will affect community members who are in search of support. It'll affect community and it'll affect the folks who need the help the most. My concern is that really when we look at the emergency shelter, it's supposed to be a short-term coverage, right? It's supposed to cover gaps between people having access to what they need. The reality is the city of Whitehorse and the territory as a whole has become very expensive and people don't have what they need. So they don't have access to housing or housing with support. They don't have access to their having their basic needs met. And so the emergency shelter is supposed to be a temporary thing. And unfortunately we've seen that people now are accessing it like long-term housing. And so what people really need to know is what happens next. The minister again made many comments and said many different things, both in the legislative sitting and in the media. And now he needs to tell Yukoners what his plan is.
0: That's Yukon official opposition leader Kate White speaking with CBC reporter Dana Hatherley. 19 minutes after 8, some music from Vancouver children's performer O'Clementine.

0: So Clementine with sleepy eyes. Well, a new study suggests that specifically designed glasses can slow down the progression of nearsightedness in children. The glasses are made to change how children's eyes develop. It could be an important leap forward as cases of nearsightedness are on the rise worldwide. The research was published last week in the medical journal JAMA Ophthalmology. For more on this, we're joined by our regular guide to health and medicine, Dr. Raj Bhardwaj. Good morning, Raj.
1: Good morning, Ellen.
0: Okay, so first of all, for those who can't keep it straight, remind us the difference between being nearsighted and farsighted.
1: For sure, yeah, and I'll give you a quick anatomy lesson. So first of all, eyeballs are amazing. They are literally hollow balls with a hole for the light to come in the front and light receptors on the inner back part of the ball that's called your retina, and the light needs to be focused on the retina for us to see clearly. In some people, the light that lands on the retina itself is a bit out of focus, and if the image gets focused in front of the retina, we call you nearsighted, which means you can see things near to you quite clearly, but things far from you are out of focus. The medical word for nearsightedness is myopia. On the other hand, if the light gets focused just past your retina, then you can still see things far away. You are far sighted, but things close up are out of focus. And in myopia, nearsightedness, the main reason that light doesn't get focused on the surface of the retina, but sort of in front of it, is because the eyeball basically is a little too long front to back. So instead of a nice spherical ball like a ping pong ball, your eyeball can grow slightly sausage-shaped front to back, and the retina gets too far away for the image to be focused on it.
0: Okay. The study looked at how to slow down nearsightedness in kids. So why? Why did it focus on that?
1: Yeah, so for a couple of reasons. So one's, like you said, it's becoming more common. Worldwide, it's estimated that 50% of people will need glasses for nearsightedness by the year 2050, which is not very far away. So a bunch of reasons why nearsightedness is becoming more common might be partly genetic, but doctors figure that there's more than just that that's causing the increased number of kids with nearsightedness. So for example, there's a strong association between spending more time outdoors and a lower risk of becoming nearsighted. So we can talk more about that.

0: But the other main reason is that if you are very nearsighted, then as you get older, you are at greater risk for other eye problems. And a bunch of them can cause blindness. So you're at greater risk for developing cataracts, which is basically hardening and clouding of your lens. You're at greater risk for developing something called glaucoma, which is where the pressure of your eyeball gets too high and can damage the optic nerve. And you're also at greater risk for something called a retinal detachment, where the back of your retina, the retinal layer, just sort of peels off inside your eyeball. All of those things can cause blindness. All of them, you know, are treatable if we catch them early, but ultimately it would be nice to reduce the number of people that are facing those types of problems. Mm-hmm. And maybe we can do that by reducing the number of people who are very nearsighted as they grow up.
1: Yeah. Okay. Well, let's look at the study. Like, how did researchers work to slow the progression of nearsightedness?
0: So they basically used fancy glasses. So in this study, they got 159 kids across 9 eye clinics in the U.S. who were diagnosed with myopia between the ages of 6 and 12 years old. They gave half of the kids the standard treatment, so glasses that focus the image exactly on their retina so they can see clearly. And in the other half, they gave them special glasses. They have a central zone where the image gets perfectly focused as usual, but around that, there's these 11 concentric rings of fancy mini lenses. They call them highly aspherical lenslets, or HAL glasses. So the kid's vision then was tracked for 2 years to see if it got worse and how much worse did it get. And they found that for the kids who had regular glasses, their vision did get worse. They got more nearsighted as they grew, which is common for a lot of kids. And then for the ones who got the HAL, the HAL glasses, their vision also got a bit worse, but not nearly as bad as the kids in the normal glasses group, about 70% less progression in their nearsightedness. And when they measured the length of their eyeballs, the ones who got the special glasses didn't have as much lengthening of their eyeballs, about 53% less sausaginess of their eyeball size compared to the normal glasses kids.
1: Okay. But how did that work? Like, why does focusing light in front of the retina slow down or change the growth of the eyeball?
0: Yeah, this is amazing to me. So with normal lenses, the central image on the retina is clear, but the peripheral light landing on the retina is usually focused a tiny bit behind the retina. And the visual system somehow senses that. And it tries to catch that light and bring it into focus by growing the eyeball a tiny bit longer, which then makes the central image out of focus again, worsens the nearsightedness. We give you new glasses with a stronger prescription. And again, that sort of, you know, focuses the light on the retina with a little bit of light focused behind the retina. And you get into this feedback loop that makes the nearsightedness worse and worse as the eyeball grows. So the idea is that these special glasses still focus the central image on the retina, but at the same time, the special lenses focus a bunch of light just in front of the retina rather than a tiny bit behind it. And again, the eyeball somehow senses that, and it sort of, you know, uses its growth feedback mechanism to not elongate the eyeball quite as much. So the precise biological pathways that lead to these changes are still being studied. And we don't have the technology yet to reverse myopia with this sort of system. And we need to sort out, you know, like, what age should we do? How strong should it be? All sorts of different things. But, you know, maybe in the future, we could use this sort of system or some combination of other things as well to maybe, you know, be able to cancel or cure nearsightedness in kids as they grow.
1: Yeah. Okay. So until that happens, like, what should parents focus on? School is back across much of the Yukon. Sometimes this is when kids notice that they can't see the whiteboard or the blackboard. Like, what should they focus on to either prevent or treat kids' nearsightedness?
0: Exactly. You know, kids sometimes notice, and sometimes teachers notice and bring it to the attention of parents, because they're the ones who notice that, hey, your kid is suddenly having trouble, you know, more than they did at the end of last school year.
1: Yeah.
0: So, you know, one big thing, though, I think the most important thing is get your kid's vision formally tested every year. Go to an optometrist, get their vision tested, and do it every year, because kids grow, you know, their eyeballs grow and they change year to year. And if your little one is diagnosed with nearsightedness, myopia, then you can talk to your eye doctor about options

0: for how do we reduce how much more nearsighted they get as they grow older. So these types of lenses are one option. They're available in Canada. There are other treatments as well for older kids. Maybe they could use special contact lenses. There's eye drops that can be used. But again, talk to your eye doctor about options. Second thing, get your kids outdoors, focusing on things far away. Right. So remember, there's that correlation between time spent outdoors and less nearsightedness.
1: Right.
0: The studies have shown that nearsightedness slowed down in kids who spent 2 hours a day outside. So that's a handy target to aim for. And then third, for everyone, for, you know, to reduce eye strain, you can keep screens at arm's length if you can. And think about this thing called the 20-20-20 rule to reduce eye strain. Every 20 minutes, look away from the screen and focus on something at least 20 feet away, like a tree out of a window or something like that, for at least 20 seconds in a row. And that's not a bad idea to help everyone reduce some eye strain. Every 20 minutes, look at something at least 20 feet away for 20 seconds.
1: Yeah, okay. The 20-20-20 rule. Great. I'm going to give that a shot. Raj, thanks for this.
0: My pleasure.
1: And that is Dr. Raj Bardwaj. You're listening to Yukon Morning. It's 8:30.
2: CBC News. Good morning. I'm Talara Stockton. The Yukon official opposition leader is calling for an immediate update on the future of the Whitehorse Emergency Shelter. Connective's operating contract expires on Monday, and it's still unclear who will manage the shelter. Dana Hatherley reports.
3: What happens next with food and shelter services at 405 Alexander Street? Yukon NDP leader Kate White wrote to the health minister because there's still no word. And White says the Yukon government hasn't started the competitive process to find someone to run the shelter. Health and Social Services Minister Brad Cathers declined multiple interview requests from CBC. During the spring legislative sitting, Cathers expressed concerns about Connective, the current operator, and how the shelter was being managed.
4: The concern becomes is that there's just been a resounding silence since then. And so the minister had a lot to say about what he didn't like, but he has had nothing to say about what comes next.
3: Cathers previously said his government will step in to manage the shelter, at least in the interim, if no one is found. The opposition wants to know the contingency plan, if there's no operator in place by the end of the month. Dana Hatherley, CBC News, Whitehorse.
2: Some Yukon workers say they're waiting to see how the escalating trade war will affect them. This comes after the Canadian government announced $7.5 billion in funding to support impacted businesses, with Ottawa promising to match 50% tariffs from the U.S. dollar for dollar. Ryan Warner is the general manager at Duncan's Mechanical and Contracting and Custom Metal. He says these supports may be more work than help.
5: Sounds like a sexy offer, but the devil's in all the details and how and you can apply for it and your eligibility and proving and just what's available. We tend to put our efforts just into managing and mitigating and finding alternate routes rather than trying to go down those types of routes because they can be very cumbersome for time and effort.
2: Ottawa says it will impose retaliatory tariffs on U.S. goods starting September 8th. That includes aluminum, appliances, dairy products, and more. A national advocacy organization says employers are overlooking Canadians with intellectual disabilities. Inclusion Canada co-runs a program called Ready, Willing, and Able. It connects adults with intellectual disabilities and autism to inclusive jobs. But the group says the program is underused. Nikolai Potapenko is with Inclusion Yukon. He says employment opportunities for clients are about more than just a paycheck.
6: For people with intellectual disabilities, it is such an important way to connect, to contribute, to be the part of the community. And often it can be even a part-time job, but it means so much.
2: Potapenko says Inclusion Yukon always has clients looking for work. The Ready, Willing, and Able program has helped employ more than 160 people in the territory over the past 12 years. Employers have included big chains like Walmart as well as small local businesses. There's a new art exhibit at the Yukon Legislative Building in Whitehorse. 18 pieces by famous northern artists are on display in the city until October. Among those are works by

0: Ted Harrison and Jim Logan. The collection forms part of a donation to the Yukon's permanent art collection by Ron Carr. After October, the new pieces will be displayed on a rotating basis throughout the territory. Dolly Parton died yesterday. She was well known for her music, but Parton was also dedicated to supporting young readers. In 1995, she created the Imagination Library in order to help address low literacy rates in her home state of Tennessee. Since then, the program has spread throughout Canada, mailing books to children free of charge every month. Jolene Walsh is with the Yukon Literacy Coalition. She says hundreds of young Yukoners have benefited through Parton's initiative.
1: And we have probably about over 1,200 local Yukon children receiving a book every month. Again, from when they're born, you could apply until they're five. So the Yukon Imagination Library has distributed over 240,000 books since 2007 when we started.
0: The Imagination Library has distributed more than 300 million books around the world since its founding. Dolly Parton was 80 years old. And that's your CBC News for 8:30. For more news anytime, head to our website, cbc.ca/north.
2: Thanks so much, Talar. And both Q and Commotion will be reflecting on the contributions of the country music legend Dolly Parton. Tom Power will revisit his conversation from 2020 with Dolly, talking about stories behind some of her biggest songs. So that's today on Q at 10 o'clock. And then on Commotion, they'll be talking, guest host Emile Niazi will gather a group chat panel to talk about her life and legacy. So lots of moments to share and still reflect on Dolly's life. So that's coming up on Commotion at 11 o'clock this morning here on CBC Radio. Up next, it's The Current and Baby Puffins. They're going to be talking about pufflings. They're leaving their nests for the first time, heading out to sea, but artificial lights can send them off track. So guest host Susan Ormiston will find out how the Puffin Patrol is steering them right. So I kind of feel like I need a story like that this week. So I'm looking forward to
3: that. A bit
2: of
3: a cleanse.
2: Yeah. At noon, it's the Midday Cafe with Leonard Linklater. And at 4 o'clock, it's Airplay with Dave White. My name's Ellen Jones. I'm with Ross Bragg and Talar Stockton. And we're happy that you're joining us, too. And hope you join us again tomorrow. We start at 6 a.m.

0: for running the White Horse Emergency Shelter is set to expire on Monday. The Yukon NDP is calling upon the government on what happens next. Party leader Kate White says the Yukon government hasn't started the competitive process to find someone to run the shelter. There's a new art exhibit at the Yukon Legislative Building in Whitehorse. 18 pieces by famous Yukon artists are on display at the Jim Smith Building until October. Among the works, there are artists among the works are Keith Wolf-Smarch, Ted Harrison, and Jim Robb. For your weather, Dawson, sunny and 10 degrees this hour. In Whitehorse, 9 degrees and rainy. Watson Lake, cloudy and 10 degrees. You're the warm spot this hour. For your road conditions, the South Kennel Road from kilometers 118 to 130 is closed until 6 p.m. for culvert replacement work. Highways and public work crews will be working on trail improvements along the Alaska Highway near Hillcrest and near the Robert Serviceway intersection. With that, you're up to date. Your next local news break is at 10:30. Take care out there.
1: I'm Susan Ormiston, and you're listening to The Current. Throughout the summer, we're bringing you the best of CBC podcasts. And today, Understood Deepfake Porn Empire, hosted by journalist Sam Cole. This series is intended for a mature audience. Here is episode 3.
2: Back when you started looking into deepfakes, when you started looking into this world in general, did you ever anticipate where we'd be today with it? Did you ever think about where this would all end up?
3: No, I had no clue. I had no clue how it would end up.
2: This is Ida Herskind.
3: And I work in a Danish newspaper called Politiken in the culture department.
2: Ida's covered everything from Me Too to scandals in Copenhagen's Royal Ballet. In the spring of 2024, she was looking for her next assignment when she saw a news story that stopped her cold. A British journalist, while reporting on the rise of deepfakes in the UK, had found deepfake porn of herself. Ida had never seen anything like it.
3: I just thought, it's unbelievable. She's a journalist just like me. She's just doing her job.
2: Right there, Ida opens a new tab, types in deepfake porn, hits enter.
3: And it was so easy to find. I mean, it was literally a click away from Google's search engine. I was really shocked to see how realistic it is and also how violent it was and how malicious it was. It was like coming into the head of a creepy guy, you know?
2: One video left her especially rattled. It's of Greta Thunberg, the Swedish climate activist.
3: And these images, they were like haunting me. And the biggest platform was Mr. Deepfakes.
4: Mr. Deepfakes.
5: Mr. Deepfakes.
4: Mr. Deepfakes is the most notorious non-consensual deepfake porn site in the world.
6: Mr. Deepfakes, or the man behind Mr. Deepfakes.
7: This notorious Mr. Deepfakes, and he's this Mr. Big kind of character.
2: Ida didn't know it at the time, but she had just ignited a chase that would become a 3-country, 4-newsroom investigation into the world's largest deepfake porn website and the identity of the man behind it. I'm Sam Cole, and this is Understood, Deepfake Porn Empire, Episode 3, The Notorious DPFKS. Back in 2017, when I first saw that face swap porn of Gal Gadot, it was on a subreddit for celebrity fakes. But pretty soon, deepfake porn had its own dedicated subreddit, r deepfakes. It took off fast. By February 7th, 2018, the subreddit had ballooned to roughly 100,000 members. The reason we know the numbers for that specific day is because that's the day Reddit pulled the plug. R deepfakes was banned for violating the site's involuntary pornography policy. But killing the subreddit didn't kill the content. Deepfake porn and the people making it simply my

0: was the same.
1: So she decides to bring in backup. In the summer of 2024, Ida reached out to the Danish fact-checking outlet Checkdet, which translates essentially to check it.
0: They have this specialist called Zakaria Hamid, and he has like a black belt in open source intelligence. And I asked him if he maybe would like to collaborate.

I mean, that's just unbelievable music there. As you may have heard, and we heard the sad news yesterday, that one of the greatest cultural figures of our time, one of the finest songwriters, performers, icons, really, Dolly Parton has died. She was 80. Dolly was born in 1946 on the banks of Little Pigeon River in Pittman Center, Tennessee, the fourth of 12 kids.

0: was rich, and I told him all the love my mama sewed in every stitch. And I told him all the story mama told me.
1: You know, there's going to be a lot of talk today about Dolly Parton's, you know, cultural importance. She's a very important figure. But man, more than anything, she was a great songwriter. More than anything else. And she was great at everything, but more than anything else, she was a great songwriter. One of our best ever. Dolly Parton and Coat of Many Colors. We just heard yesterday that Dolly Parton has died. She was 80 years old. All right, coming up on the show, speaking of country music, you're going to hear a conversation with the songwriter Simone Schmidt, who is the voice behind the music project Fiverr. Simone's new record is called Cleaning House. They'll tell you how it started as a physical ritual, but quickly became a metaphor that helped free them from a season of writer's block. So, you know, get out the bucket and rag and the Lysol. Simone Schmidt coming up right after this on Q.
2: You're listening to CBC Radio 1 in the Yukon. I'm Chris Windier with the latest from the Whitehorse Newsroom. Connective's current contract for the Whitehorse Emergency Shelter is set to expire on Monday, and the NDP is calling on the Yukon government to explain what happens next. Party leader Kay White says that the government has not started the competitive process to find someone else to run the shelter. The Yukon government's Economic Development Department has a new name. The department was merged with the old Tourism and Culture Department last year. So the new name is the Department of Economy, Tourism and Culture. Literally nothing else about the department is changing. And some Yukon businesses say they

0: They are waiting to see how the escalating trade war with the U.S. will affect them. It comes after the Canadian government announced $7.5 billion to support affected businesses, with Ottawa promising to match 50% U.S. tariffs dollar for dollar. Business owners say they are already seeing price increases and supply chain delays. Looking at your weather this hour, Dawson City, it's mainly sunny and 11 in Whitehorse, 9 degrees and some light rain, and in Watson Lake, mostly cloudy and 13. We'll be back at 11:30.
1: I'm Tom Power. You're listening to Q. Artists talk about this a lot, but you might be able to relate to it in your own way. Like writer's block, like you're creatively blocked. It doesn't necessarily mean that you're all out of ideas. Sometimes being stuck isn't about having not enough ideas. It's about you're carrying around like way too much. I think you know what I'm talking about. Just take a listen to this.

0: understand you carried that melody with you for nearly a decade before it became a part of Cleaning House, and the song was partially inspired by a flower. Can you take us back to that moment and tell us about how that flower eventually found its way onto this record?
1: Yeah, I was waiting for my old bandmates, Paul Mortimer and Simone Tishaw-Barrell. We were in a band called The Highest Order, and we were touring Treaty 7 territory, and they were at a rest stop and they were taking forever. I was just looking at a flower and I watched it close. And I'd never seen a heliotrophic flower behave this way. I'd never paid attention in that way. And I just kind of sang this melody around for a long time. I never really understood what the point of singing of a flower might be. You know, I was just with it, and I wasn't even trying to finish it. It was just with me. But there was something about like it's only in the longing that I know it, that came to me kind of in repetition throughout the years. As I've aged, I've noticed that like so many of the things that we think we want, or that we like struggle towards, things like justice, we don't ever experience actually. Yeah. Like we can only know them in longing for them.
0: Yeah.
1: And that reality is so stark at this moment in time for me that I think, for the song to take the shape that it did, I needed to live with that understanding for as long as I have.
0: You know, in the position that I'm in, I speak to artists about these new albums or something, a new creative endeavor. And there's always different levels of wanting to get into it, get into what this whole thing means. And you've said that you're very careful about how you bring your personal life into your artistic life. And I just wonder about drawing those boundaries.
1: Yeah. I'm not a diaristic songwriter. And I think that is like a whole genre of writing. Like people write from their diary and they tell people exactly what's happened to them. And so when it comes time to advertise their music, then they draw from their personal.

0: personal life. Popular music right now, that's what is up, right? Like, we know who's breaking up with who, and like Taylor Swift, we have to know. And I find that to
1: we know a lot. Like, I mean, we know sometimes it's too much. We know.
0: Yeah. And I'm quite bored of it, to be entirely honest. And so I feel like that's just not the kind of work that I'm making. The idea

0: And in relationship, which is a hilarious relationship to have with the people I play with, Jeremy Costello, who plays the bass, and Nathan Doucette, who plays the drums, like they're really good friends. And we just would get together and play for 8 hours at a time. We don't live in the same place, so I have to drive to them for 2 hours every time I want to visit them. So we take our time with the music. And it was just so vital for me to have another place of expression and listening.
1: Yeah. I want to end this chat with a song, if that's okay with you. Elemental Progression. Because the title feels connected so much to what we've been talking about, you know, the idea of change and movement and the way things evolve over time. I'm wondering if you, what you can tell me, what you'd like to tell me about this tune.
0: Elemental Progression is sort of a return to really clear folk form. You know, it's a bunch of verses with that fit the exact same structure and are generally metered in the same way. And the speaker talks about having been flesh first, and then in each verse talks about wanting to be a different element and wishing to be a different element when they experience the consequences of having gained their last wish. So what are the qualities of being a rock that you enjoyed, and what didn't work out for you when you were a rock is kind of the first question. And then on to wind and then fire. You can listen to the song to figure out what they become last. But yeah, I think that this experience of having to transform in relationship to different struggles and dynamics, I think a lot of people can relate to that.
1: Yeah.
0: We're all with the elements in that way.
1: Yeah. Well, let's relate to it. Simone, aka Fiverr, thank you so much for taking the time. Let's hear some music.
0: Thanks for having me.

0: listening to CBC Radio 1 in the Yukon. I'm Chris Windier with the latest from the White Horse Newsroom. Connective's contract for running the White Horse Emergency Shelter will expire on Monday, and the Yukon NDP is calling on the government to say what happens next. Party leader Kate White says the government hasn't started the competitive process to find someone else to run the shelter. The Yukon government's Economic Development Department has a new name. The department was merged with Tourism and Culture last year. The new name is the Department of Economy, Tourism and Culture. Literally nothing else about the department is changing. And some Yukon businesses say they are waiting to see how the escalating trade war with the United States will affect them. It comes after the Canadian government announced $7.5 billion to support businesses, with Ottawa promising to match 50% U.S. tariffs dollar for dollar. Business owners in the Yukon say they are already seeing price increases and supply chain delays. In your weather this hour, Dawson City is mostly cloudy and 12 degrees. In Whitehorse, it's 9 and light rain. And Environment Canada reporting no conditions in Watson Lake this hour, but the temperature is 15 degrees.
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board once. Their parents made up more than half the audience. They got home at 3 a.m. on a school night, went to class the next morning, quote, smelling like bar. But it was worth it. Not because they started to draw crowds. In fact, sometimes there were more of them on stage than there were people in the audience. But because performing every Wednesday night for a whole year

welcome to the middle of the week. It is Wednesday, August 26th, and sort of a cool and rainy day here in the city. On the show, chasing your dreams is important, even if it takes you all the way to New York. You'll hear about a young Gwichin who will be walking the catwalk there next month. But first, Entrepreneurth is hosting a bunch of Indigenous business people in Whitehorse for a conference this week. Well, you'll meet a former banker who's looking at finance from a more emotional point of view. We'll have all that and more on this Wednesday edition of Midday Cafe.

by more, I mean, we'll have some community announcements for you. The city of Whitehorse announced some more work on sidewalks around town, downtown, so we'll tell you about that and other things. Local and regional news comes your way at 12:30 with Talar Stockton, and that will be followed by the afternoon weather forecast. As I said, it's getting a little cooler and a little more rainy. Current conditions coming up shortly, but yesterday we got some sad news. My cousin Irwin passed away. Good guy. Great guy. Good storyteller. He's an elder. He was raised on the land by his grandparents. Was a great source of information for the Wantutkwichin. Leaned on him a lot, for sure. Spent his last year here in Whitehorse, really, but at a home. And a way of befriending most people. He's quite the character. Gonna miss the guy. I hope his travels into the next world are go well. Here's some music from one of my favorites, Alison Russell. 7 minutes past 12.

Allison Russell with The Returner. Brings us to 11 minutes past 12 o'clock. Let's take a look at the current conditions. Starting in Whitehorse, there's a light rain shower out there. It's 10 degrees. You've got a breeze at least at 4 kilometers an hour. Watson Lakes, our hot spot this hour, mostly cloudy and 17. West winds at 15. Mostly cloudy in Teslin, 12 degrees. And winds out of the south at 8. Rock River on the Dempster sitting at 5 degrees, and you got winds out of the west at 26, gusting to 40. So, blustery day on the Dempster. Pelly Ranch and Fort Selkirk, 13 degrees, west winds at 9. West winds blowing through Old Crow as well at 18 kilometers an hour. It's 8 degrees there. Mayo is 13 degrees with winds out of the west at 27, gusting to 42. 10 degrees in Haines Junction with west winds at 5. North winds in Faro at 7 kilometers an hour. It's mostly cloudy, 11 degrees. Partly cloudy in Dawson, 13 degrees. And you also have the west winds at 9 kilometers an hour. Carmacks, 13 degrees with north winds at 9. And mostly cloudy in Burwash, 8 degrees. Your winds out of the

0: West at 6. Those west winds are blowing through Beaver Creek as well, where it's mostly cloudy and 9 degrees. West winds at 7. Once again, here in Whitehorse, some light rain shower, 10 degrees. Got winds out of the east at 4 kilometers an hour. Brings us to 12 and a half minutes past 12 o'clock. There's a meeting of Indigenous entrepreneurs happening in Whitehorse. Entrepreneurth brings together Indigenous business people to talk about their experiences, challenges, and possible solutions. I first met Debarnak at the Arctic Inspiration Prize event in the spring. She's back to learn more about running her business, and I caught up with her this morning at the conference.
1: I'm originally a banker from Greenland, and when I was studying to become a banker, it was all numbers. Numbers, finance, and budgeting, investing, and I never learned about the emotional side of it. Before I became a banker, I was really interested to study psychology. And then when I moved to Canada 5 years ago, I learned about this course called Trauma of Money, which is based out of Vancouver. And I took that course, and that's when a whole new world opened, where talking about money in a different way that we usually don't. And a lot of it is also taboo. I didn't grow up talking about money with my family. It was something I had to learn growing up. And I wish I had learned it also in school, that this was something, even just financial literacy was not something that was taught in school. So part of my workshop is the first day we talk about the emotional side of money, and then the second day we talk about the budgeting and investing, debt management. And so when you are in trauma, it's really hard to focus on the future. So a big part of my workshop is that focusing on calming our nervous system so our brain can be more clear and start focusing and be ready to do budgeting and look at the numbers, you know?
0: Mm-hmm. What opened your eyes to this side of finance?
1: I'm from Greenland, right? And I moved from Greenland to Denmark when I was 23 to study. And I think it's similar here in Canada. When you're from the north, oftentimes you have to go south to study. And then when I was, in my late 20s, I went to the States to do yoga. And that's where I met my husband. He's Canadian. He moved to Denmark to be with me. And when our kids got older, we really missed being close to grandparents. And then both of my parents are not around anymore. But my husband's mom is alive. She lives in Kelowna, BC. So instead of moving back home to Greenland, we moved to Canada. And I think part of me felt that I wanted to somehow still support my people, even though I live far away. So that inspired me to start making videos initially about financial literacy in my own language, because I have studied so many personal finance books in Danish and in English, but never in Greenlandic, which is my indigenous language. So that's what I started to do, make like little short videos about budgeting, about what is your why? Why do you want to be good at money and stuff like that? And after a little while, I thought, okay, if I can do these videos in my language, I could maybe also teach in English to Inuit here in Canada. And that kind of led to starting doing workshops, mostly in Inuit communities. So I travel a lot to Nunavik, Northern Quebec, and Nunavut, and yeah.
0: So what was the aha moment for you in terms of, this emotional side?
1: That was probably when I took that course that's called Trauma of Money. It's a 4-month course where I learned about all these topics, and that was something I wanted to add on to my teachings. Mm-hmm. Yeah.
0: And Indigenous communities have suffered a lot of trauma through the colonization process, but to survive in the harsh climates that the North presents, you would have had to know all this stuff already, wouldn't you?
1: With colonized, what do you mean? I don't know.
0: Like pre-contact, You would have had to budget your resources.

0: is and figure, you know, plan everything out. So I guess my question is, is that an innate ability of our peoples that has been somehow buried under all this trauma you talk of?
1: Wow, I really like that view. And I agree, that was something our people was amazing at. Not like, because money came later, right? It came with the colonizers. So yes, our ancestors were amazing at budgeting, making sure we had resources for the winter, making sure we were harvesting and we had enough food. And yeah, that's a great insight. Thank you for that, Leonard.
0: Well, I thought you had that insight because you're talking about, you know, coming to the emotional side. And I'm just wondering, you know, because there's that ability in the past. So what is your, focus for your company? Is that to get past that trauma and get into, you know, better management?
1: I think my purpose with my business is I want our people to thrive, and money is a tool that we can use to do that. Money is something that a lot of us stresses about, and I just want us to thrive and do exactly what we want to do.
0: And how will this conference, this Entrepreneurth, help you with that?
1: Entrepreneurth is an organization founded by Ben Scott, Sina Cowan, and Kristen Richard. And I started working with them 3 years ago, I believe. And Entrepreneurth is an Indigenous-led organization that support Northern Indigenous entrepreneurs. And that being part of Entrepreneurth has also been an eye-opening, a different way of running businesses, a different way of making business models, and focusing on what our values are and not what the westernized focus on running a business.
0: Yeah, it is the way of the world in North America, basically. How do you navigate that? How do you navigate, you know, the Indigenous worldview of sharing and, you know, community to the North American model of, you know, individual well-being or doing well for yourself?
1: How I navigate that is, it's not always easy, but I really try to surround myself with like-minded people. I also very much, my business is small, it's just me. But sometimes I need to hire people for some certain task, and I really try to focus on hiring Northern Indigenous entrepreneurs, because that's where I also want that money to go, right? What I also have struggled with in the past is that I talk about wealth. I talk about that I want people to create wealth and be wealthy, both in money, but also in what we see as wealth. So I think I talked about this with my grandmother. My grandmother was always said that she was the richest person in the world, and it was not because that she had money. She did have some money, but that was not her view. She was the richest person in the world because she had 3 children, 5 grandchildren, and 13 great-grandchildren. Like, that was her wealth. But I also believe that it's okay for us to claim wealth in the money part. And that's what I've been, like, trying to navigate and sometimes struggle with, too.
0: What are the struggles?
1: I think that I do not want to hoard wealth. Like, when I become rich and wealthy, I'm going to share it with the people. Yeah.
0: Thank you very much.
1: You're very welcome, Leonard. Thanks for having me.
0: Duparnak is a business person, originally from Greenland, living in Canada now. She's one of the businesses attending the Entrepreneurth Conference in Whitehorse, and that's taking place at

the Kwanlindun Cultural Center. Here's some music from over Eastern Arctic Nunavut. This is Reet with Kina Fade.

Let's read with Kina Fade, and it brings us to just under 4 minutes away from news time. Got a few announcements to pass along to you, as I said off the top of the show. There's some work going on in Whitehorse. Improvements to two downtown sidewalks will be underway in the coming weeks. City contractors will be upgrading the sidewalk surface on Hawkins Street near 3rd Avenue and on 2nd Avenue near Ogilvie Street. Work is scheduled to begin tomorrow and is expected to wrap up by October 15th, so like a month and a half. And that's weather permitting. Residents are asked to use caution, follow signage, and detours. If you have more information, you can contact the Fleet and Transportation Maintenance. The number is 668-833.

0: 345, and that's in the 867 area code, obviously. Well, tonight, it's a big night. Yep. At the Econ Arts Center. It's because Whitewater Wednesday's Jam will hit the main stage there. Peggy Hanifan founded the weekly local open mic 30 years ago. The anniversary event promises to be a night to remember. Special guests, local musicians, all on the big stage. You can get tickets at the Econ Arts Center website. So go book your tickets now. It's probably going to be sold out probably by now. Don't forget, school buses are back on Yukon roads. Yukon RCMP want to remind people to just obey all school bus signals. When the bus stops on roads with the stop sign out and the red lights flashing, you're supposed to stop in both directions on roads without a median. And drivers, you're reminded that speed limits in school zones and near playgrounds are 30 kilometers per hour. RCMP officers will be out and about enforcing these zones in the early school days, so everyone's encouraged to slow down, stay alert, help keep the kids safe. There's also road work on the South Canal that's happening from 118 to 130, kilometer 118 to 130. And the South Canal will be closed basically today at 6 p.m. for culvert replacement work. So if you're planning on going up that way, maybe make other plans. And along the Alaska Highway, crews are working on trail improvements along the Alaska Highway near Hillcrest and near the Roberts Serviceway intersection. Next week, crews will be repairing sections of the Alaska Highway between Two Mile Hill and Crestview. And, yeah, obey the signs, slow down, make sure all the workers are safe. And emergency repair work at the Skagway Ferry Terminal means that existing bookings and any service is on hold until a new date can be confirmed for the Alaska Marine Highway System to reopen. Bookings are currently blocked through September 14th. Well, stay tuned. In the next hour, you'll hear the story of a young Gwich'in who is off to New York for Indigenous Fashion Week there. 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
1: This is the CBC News. Good afternoon. I'm Talar Stockton. The Yukon government says it plans to extend the contract for the organization that runs the Whitehorse Emergency Shelter. Connective's contract was set to expire at the end of the month, but in a press release this past hour, the territory says it intends to push that to the end of March. That's after consultations with an advisory committee, which includes First Nations governments. Parks Canada has reopened a part of Kluane National Park and Reserve. That's after staff put down the wolf behind the closure. The agency closed off the Aichu Valley this month following reports of the animal showing bold behavior. That included following visitors and, in one case, making contact with a person and property. In a Facebook post today, Parks Canada's Yukon branch says it conducted a thorough investigation. Staff located and identified the wolf and killed it over the weekend. Parks Canada is now working with the Yukon government to do a necropsy and rabies testing on the animal. Some Yukon businesses say they're waiting to see how the escalating trade war will affect them. This comes after the Canadian government announced $7.5 billion in funding to support impacted businesses, with Ottawa promising to match 50% U.S. tariffs dollar for dollar. Ryan Warner is the general manager at Duncan's Mechanical Contracting and Custom Metal. He says these supports may be more work than help.
2: Sounds like a sexy offer, but the devil's in all the details and how and you can apply for it and your eligibility and proving and just what's available. We tend to put our efforts just into managing and mitigating and finding alternate routes rather than trying to go down those types of routes because they can be very cumbersome for time and effort.
1: Ottawa says it will impose retaliatory tariffs on U.S. goods starting September 8th. That includes aluminum, appliances, dairy products, and more. A national advocacy organization says employers are overlooking Canadians with intellectual disabilities. Inclusion Canada co-runs a program called Ready, Willing, and Able. It connects adults with intellectual disabilities and autism to inclusive jobs, but the group says the program is underused. Nikolai Potapenko is with Inclusion Yukon. He says employment opportunities for clients are about more than just a paycheck.
3: For people with intellectual disabilities, it is such an important way to connect, to contribute, to be the part of the community. And often it can be even a part-time job, but it means so much.
1: Potapenko says Inclusion Yukon always has clients looking for work. The Ready, Willing, and Able program has helped employ more than 160 people in the territory over the past 12 years. Employers have included big chains like Walmart, as well as small local businesses. A Yukoner is among those on the front lines of a battle to contain a deadly Ebola outbreak in Central Africa. The virus has killed more than 300 people in eastern Congo in the past week alone. Health workers there are struggling with the dramatic rise in cases. Trish Newport is the program manager of emergency response for Doctors Without Borders. She says the outbreak started in Ituri province, which borders Uganda. The region often sees armed conflict and has major humanitarian needs. Newport says that's made responding to and containing Ebola cases even harder.
4: And so the outbreak started there. It's been growing rapidly. It's been spreading. It's now spread to six different provinces. And we just see it growing and spreading every single day.
1: United Nations officials say the virus is spreading exponentially in parts of the Democratic Republic of the Congo. The affected regions now encompass an area larger than France. ATCO Electric is looking to hire an independent auditor to examine its billing practices. This after many Yukoners say they were hit by unusually high bills last winter. The Yukon government now says ATCO should foot the bill for a third-party review, while the Yukon NDP say a private review isn't enough. Alren Barreto is a longtime Whitehorse resident. She says ATCO must be held accountable.
5: They need to do an investigation, make it sure that there is like a clearance or everything that it's been resolved. Not only it will end up just only for investigating, right, without any actions or results.
1: The company says an auditor will be chosen soon. And that's your CBC News to this hour. National and international news is coming up at the top of the hour. And for news anytime, head to cbc.ca/north. I'm Talar Stockton.
0: Thanks a lot, Talar. We'll have more local and regional news for you during Airplay. Right now, your afternoon weather forecast, sun and cloud in Watson Lake. Winds out of the north at 20, but gusting to 40 kilometers an hour, a high of 19. Showers in Whitehorse getting up to 11. Teslin, cloudy and 12. Atlin, mainly cloudy with a few showers late in the afternoon, a high of 13. Showers in Haines Junction getting up to 12. A few showers along Kluane Lake. And then cloudy with a chance of showers, a high of 12. Mainly cloudy in Pelly and Carmax with a chance of showers. You'll get up to 17. Fair and Ross River, cloudy, showers and west winds 20, a high of 14. North winds 20 going through Beaver Creek, where it's mainly cloudy, a high of 14 today. Clearing in Mayo with west winds 20 kilometers an hour, you should hit 17. Dawson, mainly sunny, west winds 20, high of 14. Falling to 4 degrees in Old Crow today. You got showers, you can expect 5 to 10 millimeters, along with south winds at 20 kilometers an hour. And on the Dempster, showers. West winds 30, gusting to 50 kilometers an hour, and a high of 7. Dave White is here between 4 and 6 with Airplay, and he'll have updated weather for you at that time. 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The number is 867-668-8460. 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

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Go there, search out the show by title, Midday Cafe, Airplay, Yukon Morning. Yeah, just put that in the search engine, hit enter, show page will be there, and a list of items we post will be there as well. 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Simple. 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The CBC Listen app is available in all your favorite app stores, and it allows you to listen to us live on whatever device you download it to. I did say it was free, right? Because you can download it to all your devices, listen to us no matter where you are. And that's listening live. So that's pretty cool. Well, we're going to hear from some Yukoners who've done a lot of work in Nepal. I don't know if you've heard the national news. There's been some major flooding in Nepal. You'll hear from the Yukoners in just a bit. Here's a song, though. This is from Julian Taylor. This is called Georgia Moon.

0: has killed at least 150 people. Hundreds of tourists are also missing, including 24 Canadians. It's not known if any Yukoners are among them. Lizelle Briggs and her daughter Rosemary have been traveling to Nepal for the past 20 years. Through their nonprofit, Hands of Hope, they provide books and basic necessities like food, clothing, and shelter to children in India and Nepal. Briggs says she is monitoring the situation in Nepal closely. She spoke with the CBC's George Moratos.
1: Those mountains, that whole area, and that is the situation right now. It's a flooding. Those mountains are steep and sharp, pointed, and massively unstable in some regions, I guess, because of the steep cliffs and raging waters. And those are the sort of things that our refugees would go across in the winter when it was frozen. They would go down ice rivers or across passes close to the 16,000 feet, I guess, above sea level.
2: So are you familiar with the area that's been impacted by this devastating flooding?
1: Not really. I've been with my husband years ago. We've been to the border of that region. And, you know, you get to the border and there's a huge gorge with a river far below and mountains steep down on either side and a little road along the way that you've been coming along. At that time, it was gravel. Now it's probably paved or whatever, and windy. And so, you know, very precarious landscape, I would say. And it's not everywhere, of course, like that, but certainly through the border zone, through the mountains, it's pretty challenging for people to travel, even now. Now they're talking about people there's a lot of people that are missing, and some of them would be Tibetans or Westerners, because they're talking about religious, we're talking about pilgrimages to Mount Kailash, which is in the center of Tibet or pretty close.
2: So Canadians woke up to this news. What was going through your mind when you saw what was happening?
1: My thought was, with the people there, massive waves of empathy and sadness. It's pretty tough to live in a country where you don't make big strides. Like, we're so rich, and for people there to survive is not that easy. And to have lost a home is, you know, that sort of economics thing is very difficult. But to lose a family, everybody, you know, that's, you can't replace that anywhere in the world. I found when we were doing a lot of economic, social, whatever support, emergency support, you know, we would have people coming from Tibet that had a husband in prison or lost somebody, or they lost somebody on the route that had been shot at or had gone through a crevasse. And, you know, massive post-traumatic situations. And then, of course, a new culture and, you know, living in India at that time and through Nepal was a really difficult, challenging thing, and it had nothing. And that'll be happening now with people if they have to go into, you know, if they lost, they're misplaced, will they be going to India? Will they be going to Nepal? India's always been so amazingly supportive and helpful for refugees. It blows me away. And I've asked people in Nepal to let me know what's happening, if possible, please, on both sides. And if I hear anything that's more specific, I would certainly let you know.
2: And, you know, you're connected to this community. What's going through your mind and your heart right now?
1: Well, when I think about the Tibetans, it's pretty tough because they've had

0: a tough life, and they'll be watching and they'll be wondering what's going on. When I think about the Nepalis that live on the, you know, we met Nepalis that lived right on the border, and I mean, somebody like that, you don't know what happened to them. It's very tough. And, you know, they have to stay away from the rivers in Nepal because of those massive water continue on the Trishuli and other rivers. And people live right against the river sometimes. They're very close. And we'll see what, I don't know. It's a worry.
1: Lizelle Briggs lives in Whitehorse. For the past 20 years, she has been traveling to Nepal with her daughter. They volunteer their time caring for children, offering books, food, clothing, and shelter. The latest news out of the country is that more than 150 people have died from massive flooding. 24 Canadians are unaccounted for, and it's not known if any Yukoners are among them. It's 11 minutes before 1 o'clock. We'll have national and international news at 1. Just time to let you know that there's going to be another Wild Discoveries event tomorrow. It's called Mushroom Power Up, number 2. And it goes from 7 to 8:30. So local mushroom enthusiast Sam Skinner will once again share a primer on fungi and take you on a short walk to see how many you can identify with all this wet weather. I imagine there will be a few mushrooms out. If you want more information or to register, you can go to yukon.ca and search for Wild Discoveries. I was telling you about the young Gwich'in woman. Well, it's 10 minutes to 1, and this young Gwich'in woman is heading to New York next month as a model. Chelsea Charlie was one of 40 fashion models selected to participate in the New York Indigenous Fashion Week. There were over 500 applications. CBC Northwind host Wanda McLeod caught up with her at her home in Dawson City, Yukon.
2: I'm so excited. I'm looking forward to this new opportunity and a mixture of emotions, and I just can't wait to attend.
3: Oh my gosh, I could imagine, yeah. So how long did it take before you got the word back?
2: So applications, they open in July, I believe, like the last week of July, and then we heard back on August 7th is when I found out that I was selected to model in the Fashion Week.
3: Oh my, how surprised were you to find out you were selected?
2: I was so shocked. I was speechless. Well, they announced the date of August 7th, saying that they were going to let the models know if they've been selected or not. So I refreshed my email all day, and then they finally said that they were going to send out letters in the evening. So I waited until 6, and by that time they announced that all letters were sent out and models were selected, and the models are posting, and I was like, oh, I didn't get accepted. That's fine. And then I just started doing my own thing, and then I checked my email one last time, and I got the email saying I was selected to model at the New York Fashion Week, and I was in shock.
3: Oh.
2: I was speechless, and I started crying. It was crazy.
3: Oh, wow, exciting. So who was the first person you told you were accepted?
2: So I called my partner. I couldn't even get my words out. So I called my partner and my sister, and like I could not speak. I was crying. I was like, I'm going to model at New York Fashion Week.
3: Oh. Wow. So how complicated was the application process?
2: It wasn't too complicated. So they, on social media, they announced that applications are open, and they'll provide a link. You fill out all of your information, where you're from, your age, and you have to submit a full body shot and a headshot, including your measurements and stuff. And then from there, they'll go through the selection process and see if you fit with any of the designers. Yeah, it was fairly easy, and I encourage anyone to take on every opportunity that they can.
3: Mm-hmm. And there were over 500 applications, and you were one of 40 selected. What does that mean to you?
2: It's just wild that they see potential in me to walk in the New York Fashion Week. I mean, this is my second fashion show that I'll be walking in, runway, and honestly, just a whirlwind of emotions, and I'm just so excited for this opportunity. It's just going to open more doors and lead to other, hopefully other fashion shows internationally.
3: Mm-hmm. And what are you excited about the most in participating in this once-in-a-lifetime here event?
2: I'm looking forward to working with the designers, because every designer, they bring something different, and it just showcases their culture modernly or different, colorful, and just can't wait to showcase their designs on the runway and work with them and other models. It's just so much fun, the hustle and bustle of like getting ready behind the scenes and getting my hair and makeup done, and what look do they want for you. It's just so much fun.
3: Mm-hmm. And like you said, this is your second time modeling. What does it feel like, you know, wearing all these beautiful clothing made by Indigenous designers?
2: It's amazing. I just feel like as Indigenous people, we have this platform now of showcasing our culture and like where we're from. And just to see the different designs of what they come up with, it's just so amazing and beautiful. My first fashion show, I walked in Estes Park, Colorado for the First Peoples fashion show. And I was fortunate enough to walk for Native Diva Creations and Tisha Ann Thompson, which they're just outstanding designers. Their work is beautiful, and they're on to bigger things now.
3: Mm-hmm. So you think like a part of this with your experience modeling before might have helped with this one as well?
2: Oh, definitely. I have like the mindset of how everything works now. So I'm a lot more confident and more excited. I know what to expect, and can't wait to experience it all and take it all in.
3: Mm-hmm. And how does it feel for you as an Indigenous person participating in an event like this?
2: I think it's amazing. I feel like we're like in a unique area. I have family in Old Crow and Fort McPherson. So very small town, very northern. And it's just nice that I can represent everyone, the Gwich'in and New York City during the Indigenous Fashion Week.
3: Mm-hmm. And is this something you've always had in mind, like something you wanted to do? You wanted to be a model?
2: Yeah, it's always been in the back of my mind. I just haven't gotten around to it until last year. Just finally building up my courage and putting my name out there. And opportunities came, and
3: well, that's
2: so happy
3: nice.
2: That I get to experience all this.
3: Mm-hmm. And how are you prepping for this one now?
2: So I'm just trying to stay focused on being healthy, working on my fitness and eating well. I'm not putting too much pressure on that, because there's no stigma of looking a certain way with these fashion shows. So that's great. I'm just focusing on being healthy and just carrying good energy into this.
3: Mm-hmm. And are you an artist yourself?
2: Yeah, I actually have an Instagram page, Hometown Earrings, and I do beaded earrings with the granny hanky. This is kind of like how I got into all of this fashion and working with other people all over. It's just getting your name out there.
3: Mm-hmm. Wow, that's interesting. That's really nice. That's great. So happy for you. And
2: thank you.
3: When does all this happen?
2: So I found out on August 7th, and then I have to be in New York by September 9th for fittings and rehearsal, and then I walk on September 11th.
3: You'll do a great job. That's nice. So excited for you.
2: Awesome. Thank you.
3: Mm-hmm. Okay, Chelsea, so nice. Thanks for sharing this with us, and best of luck there.
2: Yes, thank you so much. I appreciate it, and I just can't wait to share my journey with everyone once I'm all done and back in the Yukon.
1: Chelsea Charlie is heading to New York as a fashion model. She was one of 40 selected for Indigenous Fashion Week out of 500 applicants. And it will feature, the show that is, will feature 30 Indigenous designers and 120 Indigenous models. About a minute and a half away from news time here on CBC, and that's enough time just to let you know about a few things. Improvements are being made around the Lewes River Bridge on the Alaska Highway near Marsh Lake. Highways and Public Works says crews will be installing new lighting on the bridge and along the southern approach to the bridge. One lane will be closed this week and speed limits will be lowered during that work. Flaggers on site to direct traffic. Repair work is underway on the Tikini River Bridge north of Whitehorse on the North Klondike Highway, and it'll go until the 28th, which is 2 days away. That's Friday. Traffic will be reduced to single lane between 7 a.m. and 7 p.m. throughout the project, and fully open overnight. Flaggers there as well in the work zone. So if you're traveling, maybe put a little extra time on your commute. Try to be safe, everyone. Michael and Kathy Gates are giving more readings of their new book, Northern Brothers, tonight at the Haines Junction Public Library, and they'll be joined by Charlie Eklund. And then they're off to Watson Lake for Friday with guest Gerhard Ahman. You can contact your community library for more information. 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
4: From CBC News, The World This Hour, I'm Gina Louise Phillips. We begin in Nepal.
5: According to the report so far, 24 Canadian nationals are out of contact.
4: Nepal's ambassador to Canada, Bharat Raj Padwal, says there is little information, but the Canadians are among hundreds of tourists missing near the Tibet border. They were caught up in a sudden flash flood that killed dozens of people. The CBC's Willie Lowry has more on the devastation it brought.
6: People race up a riverbank in Nepal in an attempt to flee a flash flood that sweeps through the surrounding area. It's one of many user-generated videos that show the devastation and fear wreaked when a flood of mud and debris descended on Rasuwa District in northern Nepal and Jirong County, Tibet. Another video shows muddy water washing away an entire border checkpoint. The water devoured everything in its path, buildings, cars, and dozens of people. Bridges, roads, and power projects were all obliterated in seconds. The Nepalese Tourism Board estimates that hundreds of people are missing, many of them foreign nationals. Officials warn the death toll will likely rise as the full scope and scale of the devastation on both sides of the border begins to come into focus. Willie Lowry, CBC News, London.
4: In Pakistan, fire crews and civilians scramble outside a hospital in Islamabad after a fire inside a nursery for newborns ignited, killing 14 babies. A 15th baby was rescued. Officials say the compressor of an air conditioning unit exploded inside the nursery, triggering the fire. The country's prime minister expressed sorrow over the deaths and ordered an investigation. Ontario's premier today says he wants Canada and the U.S. to return to the bargaining table and hammer out a trade deal. As Sean Jeffords tells us, Doug Ford has turned down the temperature on his war of words with President Donald Trump.
7: I thought it'd be best to simmer down.
8: Doug Ford on his war of words with Donald Trump. Ontario's premier traded insults with the U.S. president on Monday. During a run of interviews with U.S. media, he dialed back the rhetoric. And in front of reporters in Vaughan today, he says he doesn't want to further escalate the trade war.
7: Let's get back to the table.
8: The White House's official account on social media site X posted a picture of a bald eagle standing on top of a Canada goose, and a post saying Trump is ending Canada's quote-unquote free ride. For his part, Ford says he doesn't regret his remarks from earlier this week when he called the U.S. president a bully and a loser.
7: He doesn't give two hoots, so I'll fight him right to the end.
8: Ford called on negotiators from both the U.S. and Canada to return to the table. He says he still thinks hammering out a trade deal is possible.
7: That's our ultimate goal, is to have a fair deal for both countries.
8: Ford says Trump needs to get a deal done before the U.S. midterms in November. Sean Jeffords, CBC News, Toronto.
4: Prince Harry and his wife Meghan have arrived back in the United Kingdom after several years in the United States. The couple announced their intention to return to Britain last week. They plan to live at a private, non-royal residence outside of London, but haven't said exactly where that will be. Harry and Meghan gave up their royal duties and left the UK more than 6 years ago. One of Hollywood's most colorful character actors, Tim Curry, has died.

0: listening to CBC Radio 1 in the Yukon. I'm Chris Windier with the latest from the White Horse Newsroom. The Yukon government is extending Connective's contract to run the White Horse Emergency Shelter. That contract was scheduled to expire next Monday, but the government says it agrees with a recommendation from the shelter's advisory committee to extend the contract through next March. The extension is meant to give the government time to consider changes at the shelter. Parks Canada has reopened a part of Kluane National Park. It's after staff put down the wolf that was behind the closure. The agency closed off the Aichu Valley this month following reports of an animal showing bold behavior. Parks Canada's Yukon branch says staff located the wolf and killed it over the weekend. Parks Canada is now working with the Yukon government to do a necropsy and rabies testing on the animal. And the Yukon government's Economic Development Department has a new name with the same great taste. The department was merged with Tourism and Culture last year. The new name is the Department of Economy, Tourism and Culture. Conduct yourselves accordingly. In the weather, Dawson City is mostly cloudy and 13 this hour. In Whitehorse, it's 10 with light rain. And in Watson Lake, mostly cloudy and 17.
1: Hi. Welcome back to Bookends. I'm Matea Roach. Ken Follett is a master builder of epic page-turning stories. Think of the construction of the grandest Gothic cathedral ever built, a Nazi spy fighting for his life and to determine the fate of the war, or an American president trying to avert nuclear annihilation as ballistic missiles fly above. Ken creates worlds that captivate you so strongly that it's hard to find a good moment to put your book down. And his success at writing these page-turners has made him one of the top-selling writers in the world. We're talking about millions of copies total. You may know his most popular book, The Pillars of the Earth. It's a grand story about the building of a cathedral in medieval England. But now we're going even further back in time to the construction of a different monument. Ken's latest novel is called Circle of Days, and it's all about the mystery of Stonehenge. I spoke to Ken all about it back in September of 2025. Here's that conversation. Hi, how are you doing?
2: I'm good. How are you, Matea?
1: I'm not too bad, thank you. Now, Stonehenge, I have to admit, is not something I think about often in my day-to-day life, but I thought a lot about Stonehenge, of course, and certainly the characters in your novel.

0: plans to incorporate evaporative cooling systems into our Sturgeon data center site. But you also heard Mashika express doubt about that claim. So we asked Meta whether any of their existing data centers use only dry cooling. Here's what a spokesperson told us. Quote, each of our data centers are unique and a number of considerations like elevation, humidity, and other climate and site-specific factors are used when determining design decisions at each site. It is simply not true that water usage at sites in vastly different climates are predictive of our Sturgeon site, end quote. We also wanted to know if there are any signed agreements about how much water this new data center can use. Meta told us to ask Sturgeon County, so we did. A spokesperson with Sturgeon County told us that they do not disclose specifics of water agreements with individual customers. However, they said Meta will be charged the same rate as other industries, and that water connections to industry are metered. The spokesperson also told us that any limits on water use will consider the customer's water demand, the available capacity of the system to provide it, and water allocation. And if limits are exceeded, Sturgeon County has the ability and authority to restrict water flow. We'll continue to cover the environmental costs of the AI boom here on What on Earth, and you're always welcome to send your thoughts. The email is earth@cbc.ca. Stay with us, we'll be right back.
1: You're listening to CBC Radio 1 in the Yukon. I'm Chris Windier with the latest from the White Horse Newsroom. The Yukon government is extending Connective's contract to run the White Horse Emergency Shelter. That contract was scheduled to expire next Monday, but the government says it agrees with the recommendation of the shelter's advisory committee to extend the contract through next March. The extension is meant to give the government time to consider changes at the shelter. The White Horse Chamber of Commerce says trade uncertainty with the U.S. is hurting Yukon businesses. Marcos Castillo is the chamber's chair. He says the ongoing trade dispute makes it hard for businesses to plan and the sector craves certainty. He says Yukon businesses, though, are learning to pivot. And Parks Canada has reopened a part of the Kluane National Park. It's after staff put down a wolf that caused the closure in the first place. The agency closed off the Aichu Valley earlier this month after reports of an animal showing bold behavior. Parks Canada's Yukon branch says staff found the wolf and killed it over the weekend. Parks Canada is now working with the Yukon government to perform a necropsy on the animal. In your weather very quickly in Dawson, mostly cloudy and 13 this hour. In White Horse, 10 and still with the light rain. And in Watson Lake, it's mostly cloudy and 17.
0: The hoary bat, the eastern red bat, and the silver-haired bat are all embarking on their migration south. But that long journey is not without risk. I'm Anand Ram, and all summer we're bringing you episodes that are worth another listen. We first brought you this gory story of bats versus wind energy last September.
2: Hi, Laura.
3: Hey, Molly.
2: So how do you feel about bats?
3: I do not like bats. I had one fly into my house down a chimney once, and it took a neighbor and quite a long time to get it out of there. Why do you ask?
2: Well, you know, it's fall, Halloween is approaching, and I think it's a good time to have a story about bats on the show.
3: Okay, but is it a spooky story?
2: I mean, it is if you're a migratory bat. If you're a bat, then this is a gruesome story. I want to introduce you to our main character, our Batwoman, you could say. When I interviewed her, Corey was wearing a necklace with a bat pendant and a t-shirt that kind of says it all.
4: They got a beautiful hoary bat on the front, and it says, here for a good time. And then you turn around, and it's got a wind turbine on the back, and it says, not for a long time.
2: This is an inside joke for people like Corey, a scientist who studies bats. Bats actually live for decades, but when they encounter wind turbines on their travels, it often doesn't end well.
3: Okay, you got me hooked. Before we go on, though, I'm Laura Lynch.
2: I'm producer Molly Siegel.
3: And this is What on Earth, where we bring you a world of climate solutions.
2: Today, what happens when two climate solutions clash? I'm taking you on a journey to find out why wind turbines are deadly to some bats. And we'll meet the people who are fighting for a better balance for these tiny critters and the wind energy industry.
3: Okay, take it away, Mom.

0: into awe.
1: They're these little tiny superpowers. Like, they're crazy what they get done, and they're so small.
0: In fact, the Pomeranch isn't just a stop for migrating bats passing through. It's one that resident bats have made their permanent home.
1: It's a red barn with a old-style loft in the top. But we'll go upstairs in the loft. Just watch the steps. They're kind of old and narrow.
0: Where are the bats?
1: The bats are just in between these grooves, and I don't see if we can see them. So shining the light,

0: News, I'm Gina Louise Phillips. 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
1: Taking a look at the weather, a little wetter out there. Watson Lake, sun and cloud 19 today with some wind, showers in Whitehorse 11. Cloudy in Teslin and 12. Mainly cloudy with a few showers in Antlin 13 today. Pelly and Carmex, mainly cloudy, chance of showers in 17. Beaver Creek, mainly cloudy in 14. Clearing in Mayo, getting up to 17. Mainly sunny in Dawson, high of 14. Showers, 5 to 10 millimeters in Old Crow, falling to plus 4. 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
4: Taking you all the way from 20 to the top. 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
2: Number

0: called Try. A little trivia on Naomi. In early 2023, Naomi Sharon became the first female artist signed to Drake's record label. This week, Try is up three spots to take number 12. I'm Grant Lawrence, and you're listening to the CBC Music Top 20. Coming up, your local news.
1: You're listening to CBC Radio 1 in the Yukon. I'm Chris Windier with the latest from the White Horse Newsroom. The Yukon government is extending Connective's contract to run the White Horse Emergency Shelter. That contract was scheduled to expire next Monday, but the government says it agrees with a recommendation from the shelter's advisory committee to extend that contract through next March. The extension is meant to give the government time to consider changes at the shelter. The White Horse Chamber of Commerce says trade uncertainty with the U.S. is hurting Yukon businesses. The chamber's chair says the ongoing trade dispute makes it difficult for businesses to plan. The chamber says the sector needs certainty and says Yukon businesses are learning to pivot. And Parks Canada has reopened a part of Kluani National Park. That's after staff put down the wolf behind the closure. The agency shut down the Aichu Valley this month following reports of the animal showing bold behavior. Parks Canada's Yukon branch says staff found the wolf and killed it over the weekend. Officials are now working with the Yukon government to perform a necropsy. In your weather in Dawson City, it's mostly cloudy and 15 this hour. In Whitehorse, still raining and 10 degrees. Watson Lake, you're mostly cloudy and 18.
0: I'm Grant Lawrence, and you're listening to the CBC Music Top 20. Now up next, out of Winnipeg, it's prairie-powered indie rock bliss, courtesy of Sunday Club. Blue Wave crashes up two spots this week to Wash into number 11 on your CBC Music Top 20.

Good afternoon. My name is Dave White. Welcome to AirPlay on CBC Yukon. Thanks for joining us this afternoon. Ahead in this hour, the Yukon government has awarded a Dawson City man the Hestia Award. Now, that's an award given to someone who makes major impacts and contributions to the Yukon's fire service.

Congress. We're going to speak with this year's recipient. Also in this hour, we'll talk more about that landmark lawsuit against Meta. Child safety advocate Jacques Marcoux has been following the case, of course. We'll find out why he worries the settlement doesn't go far enough. And there is new energy for Buy Canadian. Will we have a conversation about that with our personal finance columnist, Bruce Ellery? You bet we will. That's coming up on Airplane.

0: And your CBC Regional News is coming up at 4:30. Let's take a look at the weather forecast. We're expecting a few showers tonight in Whitehorse with a low of 7 degrees. Now, those showers should end at some point. On Thursday, mainly cloudy and a high of 14. Watson Lake, mainly cloudy tonight. Northwest winds at 20, gusting to 40, a low of 10. Showers beginning around noon Thursday, and they should produce about 15 millimeters of rain. The temperature steady in Watson Lake tomorrow around 12. A partly cloudy evening in Dawson City with a low of 3, mainly sunny Thursday and 16. Showers in Old Crow tonight, temperature steady at 3 degrees. Cloudy with a slight chance of showers in the morning on Thursday and a high of 8. Light rain falling in Whitehorse right now, 10 degrees our current temperature, mostly cloudy and 11 in Beaver Creek, mostly cloudy and 10 in Burwash, 14 degrees in CarMax, mostly cloudy in Dawson and 15, mostly cloudy and 14 in Faro. It's 11 degrees in Haines Junction, Mayo partly cloudy and 15, Old Crow 4 degrees with north-northeast winds at 23, gusting to 31. It's 16 at Pelly Ranch, 6 at Rock River on the Dempster, winds out of the west-southwest at 30, gusting to 43. Teslin mostly cloudy and 14 degrees. Watson Lake mostly cloudy and 18. Northwest winds at 21, gusting to 36. Again in Whitehorse, some light rain falling. A temperature of 10 degrees, 7 minutes past 4 o'clock. Canada's retaliatory tariffs are set to come into effect on American products on September the 8th. The latest news has brought back into focus the mantra to buy Canadian. CBC Money columnist Bruce Sellery joins us now to talk about that. Bruce is the CEO of the nonprofit credit counseling agency, Credit Canada. Hello, Bruce.
1: Hi there.
0: Bruce, are we okay? I mean, I've been away for a while.
1: You and I and our friendship,
0: yeah,
1: we're fine. Absence makes the heart grow fonder, so I like you more than ever now.
0: All right.
1: You go. How's that?
0: That's great. That's fantastic. All right.
1: That's where you say, I missed you.
0: I missed you so much, Bruce. It's an ache.
1: Thank you.
0: Yeah. All right. Well, here we are again talking about Buy Canadian. So, in this context, August 2026, how do you feel about Buy Canadian?
1: Everything about money is a combination of head and heart, the math and the mindset. And the trade war is a really great example of that. Like, most Canadians have some feelings about this issue in their heart, right? And my feeling is, I don't want to buy anything from the US. But it isn't always clear which products are American. And sometimes there isn't an easy substitute, you know, like Cheerios cereal, for example. You have to invest time and energy to figure out a substitute and maybe change your shopping habits. And if there is a Canadian substitute, it might cost a lot more. So that's just on the product level. Now include the retailers. Most of the big names are American. So can you get what you want for back to school for a good price at a Canadian retailer? Canadian Tire has lots of things, but not all the things. So there's an inherent tension here between the head and the heart, the practical and financial implications, and the emotional drive to buy Canadian.
0: Now, how do you recommend people navigate this for themselves?
1: It's very personal. There is a very long list of personal decisions that you would need to make every single day. And some people, you know, might give you the stink eye based on their own set of values, but I don't think there is a right way or wrong way to do it. In some ways, it's similar to buying organic produce, right? Like, for some people, it's really important to buy organic. For other people, the price difference is too much. You do you. An absolute buy Canadian approach is very difficult to maintain over time. So I'd select a few key areas that are most important to your values.
0: Now, there's the shopping. There's what you buy in a retail store, which is challenging enough. Yeah. What about travel? Something that you know a great deal about.
1: Yes, I do. This one's pretty simple for me. I'm not traveling to the US for pleasure. I'm not doing it. And I'm not required to go there very often for work. But there are lots of personal reasons why people do travel to the US. They've got family there. There's a wedding. They have a property. So I think we need to be careful about how judgy we are about it. And there are people who just don't have the same view of Buy Canadian, right? Like, they want to go to Disney World. So they're going to Disney World.
0: Are there areas that where you don't think, you know, you wouldn't apply a Buy Canadian approach?
1: Yeah, the biggest one's the U.S. stock market. In this case, it is clear what an American stock is, and there's lots of easy substitutes, but I wouldn't recommend you just sell your U.S. holdings for two main reasons. First is the math. The U.S. stock market is massive and has done incredibly well. If you invested 100 grand in the S&P 500 10 years ago, you'd have almost $400,000 today. And it isn't to say that the market will continue to increase at that rate. In fact, it could fall. But to not have exposure to U.S. markets is a really risky asset allocation strategy. The second is time. Without a doubt, this is the worst period in Canada-U.S. Relations in ages. But the trade war started pretty quickly and may end in the next couple of years if there's a change in government in the U.S. Investing is a very long-term game, especially when you're talking about the whole market and not just a particular stock. You can change the brand of liquor you buy and change back the next week, but you can't do that with the stock market. Now, here's an even tougher category, entertainment. Ted Lasso, season 4. An American show on an American platform, but I'm not watching that show. We have to have something to watch while we wait for season 2 of the Canadian TV show Heated Rivalry.
0: Now, you started by yes, absolutely.
1: Yes.
0: Now, you started by talking about head and heart. As you see it, it is by Canadian. Has it been, because we've been talking about it for a little bit here.
1: Yeah.
0: Has it been actually effective?
1: It depends on how we frame effective. It makes me feel better to buy Canadian where I can. So it's effective in terms of aligning my values to my behavior. I'm not all in on buy Canadian, given my perspective on the U.S. stock market. I would say it's also effective in helping us focus as a country. It feels patriotic, like we are working together for our sovereignty, for our future. But does a voluntary idea like buy Canadian benefit Canadian companies on a large scale in a material way over time? Unclear. There have been boycotts on products and brands for decades. Some are effective, some stick, some don't.
0: Now, we've been talking about buy Canadian, but of course, there's another side to this. There's the buy American side down in the United States. Is that having an impact on Canadian companies?
1: So, yes, and it will be a significant one as those these latest round of tariffs roll in, right? So I think the impact is going to be less about U.S. patriotism and more because of price. Canadian goods are going to cost more because of those tariffs on our products. So sales will likely fall for Canadian companies. American consumers will not be happy with paying more. Lumber is going to be more expensive, increasing the cost of building houses and decks and furniture. The cost of energy will go up in some parts of the U.S. Same for certain consumer products like bath tissue and sporting equipment. But there is a hidden benefit to this. Inflation is enraging for voters. If prices increase notably before the U.S. midterm elections in November, that might help shift power away from Trump, or at least send a message that his protectionist policies are unpopular. We will see. But for now, I'm not going to Disney World.
0: I'm with you on that one, Bruce. Solidly. Thank you.
1: You're welcome. Take care. Bye-bye.
0: Bruce Sellery is the CEO of the nonprofit credit counseling agency, Credit Canada, coming up to 14 minutes past 4 o'clock. MMJ has released her first single, but she's not a newcomer to music. She also sings as part of a duo called Purity Ring. Here's MMJ with a tune called Nobody Knows.

0: As Nobody Knows, the new single from Edmonton's Megan James, also known as MMJ. 18 minutes now past 4 o'clock. Saskatchewan's premier is putting his foot down, saying his province will not accept export tariffs on Canadian potash or oil. Scott Moe says while he supports Ottawa's latest plans for reciprocal tariffs on some U.S. products, he draws the line at export tariffs on Canada's natural resources.
1: What we as a province cannot and will not support is any kind of export tariff on our natural resources or any of our resources that are being exported to the U.S. or through the U.S. to other areas of the world. What we have faced and what those very industries have faced over the course of the last decade or better are some very flawed policy discussions and flawed policy implementations in our nation for far too long. Let me start with the potential suggestion of an export tax on potash. Saskatchewan in the not too distant future will be providing half of the world's potash. That would be a tremendous economic hit to our province and to our nation. First, Canadians would lose jobs. Second, farmers on both sides of the borders would pay more for that crucial fertilizer. Third, the United States of America most assuredly would switch to buying potash from other nations around the world, nations like Belarus, for example. Similarly, we cannot in any way support the adding of export tariffs on a product like oil. Again, it would be an unsustainable hit to our Canadian economy and in particular our Saskatchewan and Alberta economy. Canadians would lose jobs immediately. We as a nation would lose investment immediately. And I would put forward that an export tariff on oil would have a far greater impact on those that are living in Eastern Canada than it would even on those that are directly working in the energy industry. 20 to 50% of Canadians' refined petroleum products, our diesel, our gasoline, is produced through products that are produced in Western Canada, travel through the United States of America back into Canada to be refined and utilized. An export tariff on that Canadian Western oil would most assuredly result in a much higher price on gasoline, largely in Eastern Canada. Again, this is only a function of a flawed policy discussion that we have had in this nation over the course of the last decade or better, where we see those very, and all too often, those very same individuals that are promoting export tariffs on a product like oil, 10 years ago, were the very same individuals standing up and saying we should not build important energy security infrastructure like the Energy East pipeline. Flawed policy 10 years ago, flawed policy today. We should not make the same mistake twice.
0: That was Saskatchewan Premier Scott Moe speaking to reporters today. So far, the federal government has sidestepped the question of putting export tariffs on Canadian energy and resources that flow to the U.S. But Ontario Premier Doug Ford on Monday floated the prospect of adding a surcharge to power exported from Ontario to customers in Michigan, New York, and Minnesota. And former Alberta Premier Jason Kenney has said that Canada should make it clear it could put an export tax on Canadian crude oil, natural gas, potash, or any other commodities the U.S. economy relies on. But Kenney said the government should only take such an action if it is absolutely necessary. Well, Doug Ford and U.S. President Donald Trump have been trading increasingly fiery insults in recent days. Yesterday, the Ontario Premier seemed to have simmered down on various news outlets, calling for both countries to get back to the negotiating table. Today, the Premier was asked if the Prime Minister told him to tone down his hostile attitude. Have a listen to this exchange with a reporter.
2: And I wanted to just ask about your change in tone. It was quite stark from Monday to Tuesday. Tell me about what led to that. Did you maybe have a call at all with the Prime Minister? Did he ask you to tone down the loser talk?
3: I had a call, but he never said that at all. He knows I have his back. The country knows I have their back. And yeah, does it get heated? When Donald Trump wants to take the livelihood and try to hurt our country and hurt our province, I have a job for the people of Ontario. I will fight with every tool I have to protect them. He doesn't care if people lose their jobs. He doesn't care if they can't put, you know, food on their table or pay their overhead of rent or mortgages. He doesn't give two hoots. So I'll fight them right to the end. And I thought it'd be best just to simmer down. It was a heated day for both him and I going back and forth. But it looks like he's simmered down, too. So let's get back to the table. This is what happens when you're under attack by someone like President Trump. So I think it's better. Let's get the Prime Minister back at the table. Let's get Domino LeBlanc back at the table and see if they want to make a deal. Because that's our ultimate goal, is to have a fair deal for both countries. I want, you know, I've always been promoting Fortress North America. I want Americans to thrive and grow. I want Ontario and Canada thrive and grow. And it can only be possible if you're open-minded and you want a fair deal. So hopefully the president comes to a census and realizes this, because if not, he's going to have one heck of a time in the midterms. He needs to get this deal done before the midterms.
0: It's Ontario Premier Doug Ford speaking with reporters today in Vaughan, Ontario. Well, anyone who has trekked to the famous Schwartz's Deli in Montreal, hands up, probably ordered a smoked meat sandwich, of course, along with a Cott's black cherry soda. The sweet and spicy soda has been served at the deli since the 1930s and was ordered by about 80% of customers. But that iconic pairing is no more. Schwartz's supply is run dry, a victim of the tariffs. CBC's Wafa El Reyes chatted with the deli's general manager, Frank Silva.
4: Well, I was told by my distributor maybe over a year ago that they're going to stop it because of the cost of aluminum. I mean, there were shortages even with Coca-Cola in can at one point, but I guess Coke being a lot bigger managed to continue doing it. But Cott Black Cherry decided that it was not cost effective for them. A few other delis still had it then because they were not selling as much as we were. So. But after a while, nobody had it. I took opportunity. I knew somebody that had a black cherry, and he was local. I asked him to send me a few samples, and we tried it, and the customers really liked it. So that's right now I have Fletcher's black cherry. It's doing very well. Customers don't see much of a difference, and they like the fact that it's produced here in Quebec. It's Canadian, so it makes it even more appealing.
5: Are there other ways you've been impacted with what's going on in trade right now?
4: Well, I think everybody's been impacted, not only the restaurant, I mean, all the

0: products are so much more expensive there. Somehow prices are keep going up. Price of beef, it's ridiculous. Oil, we're lucky we have a lot of tourists in town. Business is good, but when it comes to off-season and with no tourists, it's going to be a different story.
1: As Frank Silva, general manager of Schwartz's Deli, talking to CBC Montreal, Frank also said that they did raise prices of their sandwiches, but he hopes to bring them back down as soon as possible. You're listening to Airplay on CBC Yukon. My name is Dave White. I could use a smoked meat sandwich right now. 25 and a half minutes past 4 o'clock. Time for the afternoon business report. Once again, I wonder what they'll be talking about.
2: Good afternoon. We've spoken a lot about the new American tariffs this week, but let's focus on one industry in particular, Canadian alcohol producers. This is going to be a big challenge for them, as this week the U.S. now has a 50% tariff on Canadian alcohol. And before the trade war began, according to Statistics Canada, the U.S. accounted for about 90% of Canadian alcohol exports, and sales there were growing over 4% a year. I spoke to Christine Comeau from the Canadian Craft Brewers Association about how her members are doing, and she said this is just the latest in a long line of issues facing her sector.
3: This is just another blow on an industry that's being challenged on so many different fronts. Cost of their inputs have gone up and up. That's like the malt and cans and cardboard, as well as for many of them, rent is skyrocketing also. So this is just another kind of nail in the coffin for some of them who are just struggling to survive.
2: Canadian wine and spirits in particular have been hit hard here. In a statement on its website, industry group Spirits Canada said about 50% of Canadian spirits production is typically tied to U.S. demand, and only 7% of spirits exports go to countries outside of the U.S., so there are very few alternatives. Moving to tech news, let's talk more about this Meta settlement today. Meta has agreed to pay $23 billion Canadian to settle a case over accusations its platforms harm children, primarily through features on Facebook and Instagram. The company has been accused for years of causing problems with social media addiction and body image issues among young people. Now, Meta has still denied wrongdoing, though as part of the agreement, it agreed to restrict teenagers' usage of Facebook and Instagram to 2 hours a day and block all usage for them from midnight to 6 a.m. The company will also strengthen its features that block restricted content. Gary Marcus, a cognitive scientist who has written several books on neuroscience and the tech industry, says there are still a lot of questions about where we go next here.
4: Does it go far enough? Well, one question is whether it goes far enough around protecting teenagers, and we'll have to kind of see. There's some oversight as part of the settlement, and that's a good thing. In general, Meta's business model has been to surveil citizens, to do what we call engagement farming, which has led to polarization in society. Lots of issues that haven't been addressed here. We'll see if it does enough to help teenagers get less addicted.
2: Marcus also said the settlement is an implicit acceptance of the accusations. It saved Meta from having to put Mark Zuckerberg himself on the stand, and that other social media platforms like X and TikTok will have pressure to adopt similar measures with the precedent set by this case. And finally, as if playing Major League Baseball wasn't enough, a Toronto Blue Jay has a side gig as an artist. This is Dylan Cease. He joined the Blue Jays last December as a pitcher, and he's a real Renaissance man. He has an exhibition launching today at the Art Gallery of Ontario. He's originally from Georgia, but a lot of his art is specifically about his new city. The main painting on display at the AGO is called Eve of Toronto. It's a bright red and yellow painting with the word Toronto written all over it. The AGO is selling all sorts of swag with the art. You can buy prints of it, sweatshirts, and of course, tote bags. Cease said he was inspired by his forthcoming life in the city. He signed a 7-year, $210 million contract with the Blue Jays, a franchise record, and he may also have more time to paint this summer. The Blue Jays' record so far this season is 64 wins and 69 losses, so their entry into the playoffs is far from guaranteed. For CBC Radio, I'm Chris Edwards.
1: I feel like that's stretching the parameters of the afternoon business report somewhat, Chris, but way to work in some Blue Jay stuff there. That's good on you. Coming up in the next half hour of the program, we're going to speak with the winner of this year's Hestia Award. It's an award that recognizes the contributions of someone in the area of fire suppression in the territory. This year's winner is Jeff Stevenson of the Klondike Valley Fire Department. We'll chat with him. You are listening to Airplay. The time is now 4:30.

0: study on a compact biodigester. That's a machine that can process compost and sewage and use it to generate electricity.
1: It can be a cost-effective sewage and lagoon optimization solution and has the potential of a reduction in electricity and heat costs.
0: Rivar was at City Council Wednesday. She's asking the city for money through its green fund. The city says it will review the details for next year's budget. That is your CBC Regional News to this hour. National and international news is coming up at the top of the hour. And for Northern stories anytime, you can visit our website at cbc.ca/north. I'm Chris Windier.
2: Thank you, Chris. Let's look at the forecast now for Whitehorse. A few showers this evening, a low of 7 degrees. Thursday should be mainly cloudy and 14. A few showers tonight in Teslin, down to 7. Cloudy with a chance of showers tomorrow and 11 degrees. A few showers beginning early tonight in Atlin, a low of 8. Those showers should end in the afternoon on Thursday, a high of 12. A chance of showers in Haines Junction this evening in 4 degrees, mainly cloudy on Thursday with a high of 11. Kluane Lake area, slight chance of showers tonight in 4, cloudy with a chance of showers Thursday. Northwest winds gusting to 40 in the morning and 11 degrees. In Watson Lake, mainly cloudy tonight, northwest winds gusting to 40, a low of 10. Showers beginning around noon Thursday, 10 millimeters expected, temperature steady at 12. Clearing tonight in Pelly and Carmax, a low of 1, mainly sunny and 17 tomorrow. A few showers in Faro and Ross River tonight with a low of 4. A few showers again on Thursday and 15. Becoming cloudy after midnight in Beaver Creek with a low of 3 degrees. Showers beginning early in the morning on Thursday should end late in the afternoon. Tomorrow's high in Beaver Creek, 13. Becoming clear around midnight in Mayo with a low of 4. Nice and sunny tomorrow and 15 degrees. Partly cloudy in Dawson and 3 tonight. Mainly sunny Thursday and 16. In Old Crow, some showers this evening in 3. A slight chance of more showers in the morning Thursday, a high of 8. And on the Dempster, a slight chance of showers tonight. West winds at 30, gusting to 50, a low of 1 degree. On Thursday, a slight chance of afternoon showers and 5. Once again in Whitehorse, a few showers this evening, a low of 7. Thursday should be mainly cloudy and 14. Light rain falling in Whitehorse right now. It is 10 degrees, 11 in Beaver Creek. Light rain and 10 in Burwash, 15 in Carmax. Mostly cloudy and 14 in Dawson City. Mostly cloudy and 13 in Faro. 11 degrees in Haines Junction, Mayo mostly cloudy and 16. It's 4 in Old Crow with northeast winds at 22, gusting to 33. 16 degrees at Pelly Ranch, 6 at Rock River on the Dempster. Winds west-southwest at 30, gusting to 43 there. It's mostly cloudy and 14 in Teslin, mostly cloudy and 18 in Watson Lake with northwest winds at 20, gusting to 33. Again in Whitehorse, light rain and 10 degrees.

0: Coming up to 21 minutes before 5 o'clock. Volunteer fire departments provide a key service in communities across the Yukon. Volunteers all over the territory give up their time to train for all kinds of emergencies and put themselves on the line when those calls come in. This is the second year one volunteer has been honored with the Hestia Award, and the 2026 recipient is Jeff Stevenson of the Klondike Valley Fire Department. I reached him earlier. Hello, Jeff. How are you?
1: Doing good, though.
0: So congratulations.
1: Well, thanks. Yeah, it was a surprise, you know.
0: How did you hear about this?
1: I was on the executive of the AYFC, and I know that we do this. We started last year, and again, it was going to be this year for the award. But I wasn't a part of it, and then we were having our conference in Atlanta this year with the AYFC, and the minister had a speech, and so she gave a speech, and then she handed out the award, and that's the first time I knew my name was there. So
0: that must have been quite the surprise.
1: Yeah. Well, we have a lot of dedicated firefighters in the Yukon, and it's nice to be among them that, you know, get awarded this, but it's one of those things, you know. I'm just a small part of the whole wheel of the fire service, and there's a lot of great firefighters, and they put a lot of dedication in the whole Yukon

0: fire service. So it's been an honor to be awarded this.
1: Now, how long have you been involved with the Klondike Valley Fire Department?
0: Since 1992.
1: And do you remember what got you involved in the first place?
0: Well, the fire department started in 1990, and I didn't have telephone at that time. So I said, as soon as I have telephone, I will join. And then I joined in 92, and the main reason was a little selfish. I wanted the fire truck to show up to my house and my family. So I said, the best way is if I'm driving it.
1: Well, you know, I appreciate your honesty.
0: And it just grew from there, right? You know, became part of the firefighting family across the Yukon and our members here in the Klondike Valley. We service three communities, the Bear Creek, Rock Creek, and Henderson Corner, and the airport. And so it takes a team to be here and be ready for anything that might happen in our communities.
1: So give me an idea of the commitment. Like, how much time do you devote to the volunteer fire department?
0: Well, it's one of those things where it's any volunteer service. What you put into it is what you're going to get out. So the more you put in, the more you're going to get out, and more you're going to get out for yourself, too, because you're feeling, you know, good about giving back to the community. I mean, a guy can just, we have practice once a week, so you could come in, you know, for 2-3 hours every week without any calls, or, you know, as fire chief, I put a few extra hours in for paperwork and all that stuff. But some weeks it's, you know, 5-6 hours, and some other weeks are 20. It all depends, what we need to get done here on the department.
1: Give us an idea of the kind of calls, the kind of things and emergencies you respond to.
0: Well, we, as a department, we actually respond to about anything. We go way up to Dempster for motor vehicle accidents. We go all the communities for lift assist. We mutual aid with Dawson, and Dawson mutual aids with us, which is a great help. We do a lot of chimney fires, it seems, you know, so we're going to be going out there. One of our big things, the valley, it seems to flood every year or just about. So we do proactive flood response and make sure people are safe, have their stuff, and be ready to go if they have to. And same with forest fires. We do have wildland fire here, but we do support them and anything around the communities with an urban interface.
1: Mm. Can you give us an idea, Jeff, of what it's like? You know, you're sitting at home and the phone rings and you got to go. Like, can you give us an idea of what that's like?
0: Well, there is a little bit of adrenaline rush when you're the pager goes off, and you know, it's over the radio. It says kind of what it is, but not all details. So you just get to the hall safely, and then talk to dispatch and find out exactly where and who and all that. And then you kind of formulate a plan as you're getting to the scene. So, and then whoever shows up to the fire hall, we can converse among ourselves what we need to do and who does what.
1: Mm. I mean, when you say who, like, this is the other thing, like, it's pretty likely that you're going to know the people, you know, that you're going to help in a lot of cases, right? I mean, that must be hard to deal with sometimes.
0: It can be because, yeah, you do know the people in the areas here, and, you know, and it is. It's a kind of a, you know, hard to know, you know, help, you want to help the person, but also you know them and the sympathy you have for them and their family. And so you want to do the best you can. Yeah. Mm.
1: I know that there, you know, it's an important part of life in the smaller communities here in the Yukon, certainly. Like, if you see somebody, meet somebody new in town, and maybe they express some interest, like, what's your sales pitch to say, like, hey, get involved in this?
0: Well, we try to get anybody that's kind of moving into our areas there to at least come check us out. It doesn't, you know, like, commitment is like once a week, but it's. It's one of those things, you volunteer for a curling club, you volunteer for this and that, so people are almost volunteered out, or they're, you know, they get big, life is so busy, but we try to, you know, put it out, just a little bit of time and a little bit of training that you'll get, just to be able to help out the community. And right now, the Klondike Valley, we're low in numbers, so we're actually trying to do a recruitment or get some people interested in coming and seeing how we operate and maybe join the forces.
1: All right. So, here's your platform, Jeff. Like, if, you know, we'll...

0: What should people do? Just drop by the fire hall? Do you have an event or anything coming up?
1: Well, we at the practice every Wednesday night at 7 o'clock, and we put it on social media. You know, come out and join us, see what we're doing. We do have our annual general meeting in October.

0: types of people. We need people just to shovel snow off the walk so we're ready to respond. Gathering, you know, fundraising and stuff for the fire department. It doesn't take a firefighter to do that. And we, if we had people even joining the society so firefighters don't have to do the other little jobs and they can just concentrate on training, would make a lot too. So there is a lot of places in the fire service where people can join and not be the one on front line.
1: Yeah.
0: You know what I mean?
1: Well, like, I mean, that's the thing about being in a place like the Yukon, being in small towns, right? Like, everybody, it's a lot easier if everybody lifts a little bit than and doesn't wait around for one person to do all the work.
0: That's correct, yeah. And, like, we can, we even take some junior ones from, you know, age 16 to 18 as, you know, they can't really go to an incident, but they can do some, start some of their training, see if they're interested in the fire service. And then we take right up anybody, any age, you know, in any sex. It doesn't really matter. You know, we'll train all the same and help each other out in any weakness we have. You know, everybody knows, so you don't climb ladders? Okay, fine. You don't climb ladders. Hmm. So there's, like I say, there's an open book for about anybody that really wants to join the fire service.
1: And now people in the Klondike Valley can learn from the best. You, right?
0: Hopefully I set an example for everybody else around, you know, for joining the department, you know, putting out the dedication there. And it's across the whole Yukon, too, the whole fire service. We have, in every department, we have some people that are super dedicated and helping the juniors grow up into their steps so then they can retire and feel safe that his community is still good.
1: Jeff, thank you very much for your time today, and congratulations once again.
0: Well, I appreciate the call there, and everybody just stay fire safe.
1: Jeff Stevenson is the fire chief for the Klondike Valley Fire Department in Dawson City. Reached him earlier today to talk about winning the second ever Hestia Award. Congratulations. Coming up to 12 minutes before 5 o'clock, how about a little music from Old Cabin?

0: Old Cabin, the cover of Shotgun Jimmy's Everything Everything. 9 minutes before five. No push notifications during school hours. Stronger parental controls. Kids in the United States may soon see changes to the way Facebook and Instagram work after a landmark lawsuit against the company that owns them was settled earlier today. The lawsuit brought against Meta by dozens of U.S. states accused the company of ensuring its social media platforms were addicting to kids and knowingly caused damage. U.S. prosecutors say it's a win, but one child safety advocate here in Canada says there is more work to be done. Jacques Marcoux is the director of research for the Canadian Centre for Child Protection. We reached him in Winnipeg. Good afternoon.
1: Sure, thanks for having me.
0: I appreciate you coming on. You know, the phrase that comes to mind, absolute power corrupts absolutely. I kind of think that's kind of what happened with Meta and Facebook, eh? Like, it's such a powerful company, and just, I don't know, couldn't resist using it.
1: Yeah, you know, it's been about a 10 to 25 year social experiment with these social media companies, and a lot of these services are rolled out with very little advanced thinking in terms of how they might be abused or exploited or what impact it might have on kids and users in our communities. And so seeing the results of this settlement, I think, it gives me a bit of optimism that we're starting to move things in the right direction. A lot of these requirements in the settlement really hit at some of the core design features that are problematic and that addict kids. And so on the whole, it's good news, but it certainly isn't a silver bullet.
0: Can you give me an example of some of the changes you think that will be, you know, will more profoundly affect the experience, will actually do what they say they're going to do?
1: Yeah, I'm going to preface this by saying that we don't know yet, or I don't know the details, if whether or not all of these changes will actually be rolled out globally. So by that, I mean outside of the U.S. and whether or not it's even enforceable outside of the U.S. I don't know those details yet. But some of the things that I like in terms of what's being required of Meta is, for example, controls over the algorithmic feed. So the ability to eliminate the content that the platform pushes your way and to potentially make it only be friends and family. Controls over autoplay, endless scroll, these types of things that kind of keep you scrolling endlessly. Hiding likes. So hiding things that can make a kid, for example, feel inferior or like they're not engaging enough on the platform. There's also requirements related to like content restrictions and these sorts of things. So there's a lot here. It's too soon to know how effective they will be, because in a lot of cases, some of these requirements aren't default settings. So the setting by default when you install the app may not necessarily be these, and that a user has to go in and set it themselves. And, you know, we know that sometimes companies will hide settings quite deep into a menu and it can be hard to find. And so as a result, it just stays the way it is. So there's a lot to unpack here, but, you know, there are definitely some things in here that are quite positive.
0: Now, given all your work on this, and maybe some of the stuff is in here, like what kind of changes, as we're building towards this, have you been fundamentally hoping to see?
1: Well, you know, one of the things that concerns me all the time when I see these settlements or sort of actions like this is that there's a fine, there's a bunch of requirements imposed on the company, and then everybody walks away in their own direction. And then there's no follow-through. There's no long-term follow-through. So I think what's really needed is for more countries to move in the direction of having industry regulation. So a lot of countries like the EU, Australia, the UK, they have their own legal frameworks. They have online safety regulations that kind of set the tone for companies who want to make their social media platforms available to kids in their countries, that have certain design standards, that have certain requirements. So kids in other countries experience a different social media environment than kids in Canada. So Canada needs the same thing. We need to also move in the direction of having online safety laws. And, you know, this is quite normal. We do this in other industries, whether it's food, transportation. We have laws, we have regulations to keep people safe. We need the same thing when it comes to social media. Canada does have a bill on the books right now. It's early days. It's still lots of ground to cover before we might reach a point where it becomes law. But I'm quite optimistic that we'll get there.
0: Meta is expected to pay up to 17.

0: $15 billion is part of this. That's a big figure for a lot of people. Is that a big figure for Meta?
1: Right. It's a big figure for you and I and for your listeners. Let's put that in context. So $17 billion is to be paid out over 10 years. So that's less than $2 billion per year. But here's the thing. Meta last year, in 2025, made $200 billion in revenue and made $60 billion in profits. So really, we're talking about a fine of about 2 to 3% of their net profits, not just their revenues. And so you have to wonder, does that sting enough to actually make them change their behavior, right? Is that sufficiently high that it impacts their thinking about what they do and decisions they make? I'm not so sure. And that's something that's important to consider when you're going after companies that are just so big that it can be hard sometimes to wrap your head around what actually constitutes something that's severe enough to impact them.
0: Well, given that, and given you know, you mentioned earlier some of the changes like stopping the scrolling and you know, just family and friends not seeing what Meta pushes, like, how do we know that the company won't just not make any changes and just, you know, go back to court and spend a few billion dollars in fines every 5 or 6 years?
1: Well, you're right to point that out, because to an extent that's kind of been the pattern I think a lot of people have witnessed over the years. I do know that this just came out today, and it's a very long settlement document, but I have seen that there are provisions that require, like, for a fixed period of time, that there be an independent auditor who reviews and investigates whether or not Meta is compliant. But, you know, that's a short-term thing. I don't know how... I don't understand yet whether or not that'll be closely monitored, whether or not it'll be enforced or not. So it's very difficult to tell. But I think that the actual measure of whether or not things are getting better isn't whether or not Meta is following the rules. It's really whether or not kids are getting harmed less and less and are less and less addicted over time to these platforms. I think that's the actual measure we should be focused on. And so far, that has been trending in the wrong direction. So I think that's why it's important that we have these conversations.
0: And finally, you know, when these things first came out, you know, a lot of people have viewed them very positively, almost as like social utility. It's going to build connections, build community, all that sort of stuff. And we've seen in successive filings and court cases and statements and whistleblowers and all that stuff that I mean, these are ruthless companies who know that they're doing some harm. Like, now that we all know that, I mean, at least I think we know that, like, how much does that hurt a company like Meta?
1: You know, you're right. So I think there's been a bit of a awareness that the general public now has that we didn't have 10, 15 years ago, where we may have been, or no, we certainly were more quite naive about the true impact that these platforms could have on our lives. And so I think we're at a point now where there's a social consciousness about the impact that these are having. And to your point, some of the really questionable decisions that the companies make in pursuit of profit and engagement. And so I think that's, again, I kind of comes full circle to the need for the government to legislate, to make it very clear to these companies that if you want to enter the Canadian market, hey, here are some basic safety standards you have to follow if you want to put that in the hands of our kids. And we get to set the rules, not you in Silicon Valley. So, yeah, I think fundamentally today is good news, but it's certainly not the end of it.
0: Thank you so much for your time. I appreciate it.
1: You're very welcome.
0: Jacques Marcoux is the Director of Research and Analytics for the Canadian Center for Child Protection. Coming up in the next half hour of the program, we're going to chat with a couple of UConn musicians. They've been hard at work learning about the music industry. It's a big industry. You have to do a lot of stuff by yourself these days. There's no one around to help you. So some people from the Montreal music scene have been here with some advice. We'll find out what people are learning. That's coming up in the next hour of Airplay.
2: From CBC News, The World This Hour, I'm Gina Louise Phillips. The U.S. Trade Representative Jameson Greer has given his first Canadian interview to the CBC's Rosemary Barton. Greer disputes Prime Minister Mark Carney's version of what caused the trade talks to collapse last weekend. He says it was U.S.-Canada Trade Minister Dominic LeBlanc who had last-minute demands.
3: And when they came back, they had some additional requests that were too much for the United States. It wasn't something we could do at the time. We felt that giving them the best deal in the world would have been enough to get us over the hump and put us on a positive track to even bigger and better things.
2: Prime Minister Carney